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Ben Maller Show, Fox Sports Radio. We work our way through the overnight here talking some baseball this hour as the Braves get a win in L.A. So they're tied 1-1, best of five series. And the Brew Crew have the Padres.

0: Tomlin picked up a new nickname. You see this? Yeah, on the NBC broadcast, they gave him a new nickname. The former Steelers coach, Mike Tirico, they're so excited over there at NBC that everyone, all the bots, loved the Minecraft thing. He's now known as Minecraft Mike. Minecraft Mike. They released the video recently. He had been spending years and years building this Minecraft city. 12 years he built this thing. 12 years he built this thing, and they put it up. NBC did a big thing, and they put it on online, and it went viral. It generated more than 10 million views in a couple of days. 10 million? Really? How much of that is real, and how much of that is fake? Anyway, Tom, and the new nickname, Minecraft Mike. So who needs our advice? We've got the always popular Insta advice line, Unscreen Radio. So who needs the advice, the wisdom, the knowledge of the Maller Militia? If you would like to recommend someone, if you'd like to recommend someone for this coach, athlete, anyone at all, I think we'll do mostly NFL. We could do some baseball if you want, but feel free to send a message in care of at Ben Maller. On X, that's at Ben Maller. The Insta advice line, Unscreen Radio. We'll get to that. We will do it next. However, it is the B block. And what hour is it? Let's see if we can find
1: number
0: out right
1: three.
0: Now. Here we go. Geronimo. And the football season is heating up. 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

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It's a spinoff of this show. And you can hear this past weekend's chit-chat. We had Doc Mike from Chicago, made the rare and appropriate appearance. And Mike the Leprechaun on the mailbag on Sunday, and other riveting episodes as well. So check out.

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0: with you,
1: Arrington,
0: bro?
1: Brady Quinn, Jonas Knox with you. We're going to be back on the air tomorrow, same time, same place,
0: not
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0: Intervention.
1: Before we get to the leftovers, though, a reminder, if you missed any of today's show, you'll want to catch the podcast. 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
1: All right, Larray, what do we got?
4: Ooh, I saw this yesterday. Matt LaFleur, coach of the Packers, said this regarding his team's fumbling issues. Take a listen.
5: I think a great teacher is the bench. So if guys don't start holding on to the ball, they're going to be sitting on the bench.
4: What do you think of his coaching methods, fellas?
1: Hey, DeAndre Swift fumbled yesterday for the Bears. Never saw the ball again.
4: Benched.
1: That's it. That's it.
0: All right.
1: What do you? What? What's Dang. The problem? By the way, Green Bay doesn't look great.
0: No, they
1: That's
0: don't.
1: Another team.
0: They don't.
1: That doesn't look great. So,
0: I just wonder: is preseason the lack of preseason so bad that you got to wait 3 games? Or 4 games to see if a team is really good or if they're really bad.
1: This is their preseason.
0: Like, this is their preseason right now.
1: Yeah, maybe that's what Houston's doing. You know, just an extended preseason. That's all.
0: Maybe.
1: Yeah. What else we got, Ray?
4: Well, the 2032 Olympic rowing venue has been chosen. They're choosing the Fitzroy River in Rockhampton, Queensland. This location was just approved last month, and they assessed it for water flow and fairness and flood risk. But I don't know if they took in the conditions that 500 saltwater crocodiles also
1: live in that river.
4: It is infested.
1: That's great.
4: Infested.
0: Why's it got to be infested? Why can't that just be their home?
4: That's just a lot of crocodiles
0: to row with.
4: 500?
0: Yeah, but them crocodiles don't want no drama. They don't want no beef. They be chilling.
6: They don't want that beef.
0: Yeah, they be chilling. You know what I mean? Unless they hungry and you all they can get.
4: Now, I don't know if crocodiles are the same as, like, alligators and stuff, but when I was over in New Orleans and we did the feeding, they love marshmallows. They could keep a bag of marshmallows on the boat and throw them marshmallows whenever
0: really?
4: They see
0: can
4: one.
0: I just tell you that saltwater crocodiles get big as it. I think that might be the largest species, if I'm not mistaken. They get massive. Like, I don't even think alligators even come close.
4: Okay,
0: to
4: so I just Googled it. It says they typically measure from 14 to 17 feet.
0: Yeah.
4: Between what? No way. Between 900 and 2,200 pounds. That's huge.
0: They get big.
1: Jesus. Well, they're dinosaurs.
0: They're dinosaurs. Yeah. They were here like during and beyond and now, present, you know?
1: And so you're going to have a rowing competition in the midst of this infested water with those crocodiles.
4: I was trying to think.
6: They don't want that beef, though. Yeah. Jonas, they'll be fine.
0: I see what you're doing there, Brady Quinn.
6: Yeah.
0: They don't want no beef.
4: Would you guys rather do the rowing in the crocodile-infested waters, or would you rather do the swimming in the Paris Seine River, or however you say that?
0: Which one? Well, I mean, what's going
6: dirty?
0: On in
4: there? Because it was so dirty.
6: Yeah, I mean, they had a lot of poop.
4: Yeah.
0: Either way, you're potentially going to die just differently.
1: Give me an oar.
0: If you said swim in both, which one are you swimming in?
1: If you had
0: to swim in both.
1: Crocodiles.
0: You're going to take your chance with the crocs?
6: If Jonas has a yoo-hoo, it basically turns into that situation.
1: Yeah, it's just like it's... You know?
6: He's basically swimming in a bunch of crap.
1: They got feces, syringes, rubbers. Like, I'm not partaking in any of that.
0: You're just going to get your arm and your leg ripped off.
1: That's what it is.
6: Yeah.
4: I remember people coming out of the water just puking because it was so gross.
1: Oh, God.
4: Ugh.
0: Well, why would you go in it?
4: To win. Glory.
0: Yeah, exactly.
4: The medals. Ooh.
0: Exactly. And why would they put them in there?
1: And by
6: Thanks
1: the way,
6: for this, Lorena.
1: If you're one of those one of the people in the rowing competition, can you carry a gun with you if one of these crocodiles gets out of line?
0: I don't know if that one bullet is going to mess with them boys.
6: The crocodile?
0: I mean, you better get it right up on that head.
1: Nice little hand.
0: Flat out. Beef.
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10: San Antonio FC lost 1-0 to the Las Vegas Lights this past weekend on the road. 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Up next, they take on the Oakland Roots for their final road match of the season. 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
19: Three staccato cries of Mayday and an eyewitness report of a mid-air explosion is about all that is known this morning of the British Columbia air disaster, which yesterday claimed 52 lives.
20: I really want to know what happened, and it makes me extraordinarily angry that it's always been a big secret.
21: You look at the four leading suspects.
22: Gambler on plane insured for $125,000, jury told.
21: He had one or two murder charges against him and was acquitted.
23: They knew what had happened, but they didn't know why.
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3: One right, Chisholm, short motion by blitz, him. Stevenson wide of May. Here comes the blitz. Hamlin on the run. May rolls right, throws it for Chisholm, who reaches out with the right hand. Did he make the catch? Diving into the end zone. Touchdown! Touchdown! Yeah! Patriots!
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5: 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Speaking of that drive, here is the defensive back for the Bills, C.J. Gardner-Johnson.
6: We're not going to get into no bulletin board material. An elevator guy made a hell of a catch. Probably won't hear from him again, respectfully. And I say that with a lot of confidence because it's like, he didn't put his confidence in his best player. If that's what he threw it, he'd have threw it to Dobbs or somebody. But they won the game, whatever. They ain't do shit. They ain't do shit enough. We got to play better. And they can mark that. We'll be back to see them again at the end of the year. So they would have had that same energy. And they put up, what, 20-something points? They barely scored. They struggled all game. So a practice squad player made a hell of a play.
5: You would think that C.J. Gardner-Johnson was Ed Reed. Like, dude. Afton Chisholm, Jr. the third, with the touchdown reception there. F him, Todd. You see, F.
7: Okay.
5: Him? Okay.
7: May work.
5: Yeah, Paul.
8: I kind of like his reaction there. That's my first time hearing like that. They got lucky. It's weird to say after a loss, but I like it.
5: He's not he's good copy.
8: Yes.
5: Good content. I like that. But I'd read the room after something like that. You just lost to a practice player in your building. Yeah, Dylan.
9: I have the list of teams C.J. Gardner-Johnson has been on, and it's extensive.
5: Is it five?
9: So we got Saints, Eagles, Lions, back to the Eagles, Texans, Ravens, Bears, all last year. Those three were all last year, and then now the Bills.
5: Now, he's been good at times, but he does make it sound like, you know, he's the second coming of Mel Blunt. I see what I did, Todd?
7: Yeah, I
5: took it back to an era that you might
7: remember. I love it.
5: Remember.
7: Me, you, and seven other people know what you're talking about.
5: Yes, Dylan.
9: I'm not seeing that he was ever selected to a Pro Bowl, which is surprising because he was the co-leader for interceptions in 2022.
5: Yeah, all right. Monday Night Football, it'll be the Falcons at the Saints. I have no idea what to expect, but when these two teams get together, you throw out the records. It'll always be fun. Yes, Marvin.
10: That game feels like a regional, like it's serious down there, right?
5: Yes.
10: Like anywhere else outside of the country, outside of the South?
5: Yeah.
10: Okay. But down there, feels like it's a real rivalry.
5: And it's usually the visiting team ends up winning, and maybe the team that's not as good as the other team. It's just a weird rivalry. But it'll be fun. Yeah, Paul?
8: They're both 1-2, and they're both one game out of the first place in the division.
5: Zach in Knoxville. Hi, Zach. What do you have for me today?
11: ADB, thanks for taking my call. Maybe I'm overreacting because it is a standalone game, but I can't help but think back to when Dan Quinn said that the window is closed on the Lions when they lost that 24 NFC Championship game. Do you think this iteration of the Lions is out of the Super Bowl window?
5: It certainly feels that way. I felt that they regressed each year after that because you're that close. You're going to the Super Bowl. And then all of a sudden, you keep taking a step back and step back and step back. And everybody talks about injuries. Well, everybody deals with injuries. I mean, the Niners have dealt with injuries. And the Niners look pretty good. Like, when their old guys are healthy, they're a really good team. It's just, can you keep the old guys healthy? Ken in Atlanta. Hi, Ken. What do you have for me?
12: Uncle DP, much love and respect to you. Just want to kind of get on you a little bit, though, because when Andrew Jones made it into the Hall of Fame, looking at this playoff baseball, when you have Smoltz on, he's probably the one that didn't benefit as much because he was more of a strikeout pitcher.
5: Yeah.
12: But watching my Braves all the time, Andrew Jones cleaned up so much of Glavin and Maddox's trash by how easy and effortlessly he did. Like, it almost made it seem like, yeah, okay, 11 gold gloves. And it was just so dismissive in your tone. And I respect your sports analysis on everything, but anytime, if he would have been, just like Chipper said, a Yankee first ballot, but he had to beg to get in the Hall of Fame, and he cleaned up so much trash. And looking at this postseason baseball, defense wins when it comes to championships. And
5: we don't have to always agree. Andrew Jones was a wonderful center fielder. Absolutely. One of the great center fielders of all time. He got into the Hall of Fame. So you won. Yes, Mark.
10: I feel like he's kind of in that Ozzie Smith category where he got into the Hall of Fame because he was such a great defender.
5: Yes. Yeah. I mean, Ozzie had one big hit, the home run, playoffs, was acrobatic. He's not better than Davey Concepcion, who was the shortstop for the Big Red Machine. But, you know, a lot of it is flair, being on national TV, presentation, all of that. Ozzie, a great interview. You want to put him in? Put him in. We don't have to agree on all these things. That's the fun part of this. Andrew Jones or Andrew Jones, he was a great outfielder, very good hitter. Absolutely. Yes, Dylan.
9: Greg Maddux also had 18 gold gloves, too.
5: Okay.
9: We're talking defensively.
5: Yeah,
9: on the
5: we
9: Braves.
5: Are. Yeah. Yeah. Very underrated.
9: Yeah.
5: Very underrated fielder, Greg Maddux. He just didn't get enough attention for his fielding.
9: Nope.
5: Todd is in the confessional. 1 hour in the books. Our good buddy on loan from NFL Network, Gerald McCoy, will join us in a half hour. Hope you'll stay tuned. 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
16: San Antonio FC lost 1-0 to the Las Vegas Lights this past weekend on the road. 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This is SAFC's 6th consecutive winless match in a row, and they now drop to 8th in the standings. Up next, they take on the Oakland Roots for their final road match of the season. 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
19: The different color noises, white noise, brown noise, pink noise. Brown noise is deeper, has lower frequencies, it's got more bass, minimalizes that higher frequency. Mm-hmm. And I didn't really know this, but apparently you can liken some of these to sounds in nature. And apparently brown noise is more akin to like a river rapid or a heavy rainfall or thunder.
20: Because there's also white noise and pink noise, you think brown noise is just named after the color brown. Wrong. There was a scientist named Robert Brown from Scotland.
19: White noise is used, aside from just sleeping, a lot of times with like noise-canceling headphones and stuff, masking other sounds.
20: Pink noise is a little different. It's kind of like the compromise between white noise and brown noise.
19: As far as which one is best for sleep, there have been some very middling studies over the years. But at Oxford in 2017, they said that they fell asleep 40% faster listening to white noise, but their overall sleep was about the same.
20: Okay.
19: There was a study in 2017 from Northwestern of 13 older adults, and they said pink noise provided deeper sleep overall and improved ability to recall words.
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19: Caffeine can be really good for you and help a lot of things, and caffeine can be kind of bad for you.
23: It's a drug, and in its pure form, Chuck, it is a bitter-tasting crystalline powder.
19: Naturally, it's in the coffee bean and in chocolate and tea, but it's also added artificially in things like soda. Your body is enjoying the caffeine. It's blocking that adenosine. You're going to feel alert and awake. It's got that adrenaline going, and it's rewarding you with the dopamine. I mentioned the vicious cycle, the inevitable crash.
23: Right.
19: Like any stimulant drug, and you want more of it. Eventually, it's going to affect your sleep patterns. All right, how about some health benefits?
23: Right.
19: They found everything from not develop Parkinson's disease to dropping your risk of various cancers.
23: Well, coffee actually is shown to reduce your risk of diabetes.
19: 4 cups a day, 50% less chance of mouth and throat cancer.
23: You should eat more grapefruit because grapefruit contains something called narrogin, and it actually slows the removal of caffeine from your brain.
19: Okay.
23: So you enjoy its effects longer.
19: Nice.
23: Yeah.
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0: How about best and worst of the weekend? Let's go around the infield. Todd, I'll start with you. Best and worst.
1: Best of the weekend, if I could do a personal one. Family weekend in the Triad. My wife, daughter, and I watched Wake Forest dominate Stanford, the Cardinal.
2: Yes.
1: 57-3. It was 29-3 at the break. They outscored the Cardinal 28-0 in the second half. That's crazy. Worst of the weekend, Kansas Stadium, Fort Collins, Colorado. During the first half of a 56-26 loss to Oregon State, head coach Jim Mora of Colorado State takes defensive play calling duties away from Tyson Summers. Summers didn't take too kindly to that decision and just left the field. He was officially fired after the game. Last week, the Rams gave up 59 points in a loss to the University of Texas at San Antonio. Things not going well at Colorado State.
0: Yes, Paul.
3: Semantics-wise, did he quit or was he fired? Because he had his duties taken from him as play calling. He left the field, which is pretty rare in college football. And once you leave the field, aren't you quitting? Once you leave the property, aren't you quitting?
0: Yeah.
3: And then after the game, I guess he was, air quotes, fired.
0: Dylan, best and worst.
4: My best, the New York Jets. They have an interception.
0: Yay.
4: After 20 long games without one. They finally got a pick. That was nice for them. My other best, Tom Kim, the golfer, comes in first place in the Asian Games. This was big because he needed to come in first to earn a military exemption. So he now, I believe, does not have to serve in the South Korean military. Talk about a lot of pressure on that one.
0: Marvin, best and worst.
5: Best of the weekend, I watched this mollywop. Missouri running back Jamal Roberts, 24 carries, 211 yards, 3 touchdowns. Missouri 45-17 over Florida, who I thought was going to put up a better fight. Other best of the weekend, we just spoke about this off air. Nikola Jokic pulled off maybe the greatest pass I've ever seen in my life. I know it's radio, so you guys can't see it, but YouTube it, go on social media, look up Nikola Jokic pass, no look, cross court, behind the back. It's the best pass I've ever seen.
0: It doesn't look real. Now, I know it's preseason, but just to think about the pass and then complete the pass to your teammate on the opposite side, so he throws it underneath. He's in one corner underneath the basket, past three defenders, gets his guy in the corner for the three-point shot. Yes, Dylan.
4: He's pretty good.
0: He's the best player in the game. He is. He plays chess. Everybody's playing checkers. Yes, Pauling.
3: My best of the weekend, I will give you Alabama quarterback Keelan Russell, 16 for 22, 285, 3 touchdowns, and they took care of Mississippi State. The other quarterback for the Kentucky Wildcats, Kenny Minchie, 28 of 41, 272, and 3 touchdowns in the win over South Carolina.
0: Kentucky football is fun. I don't know if they're good, but they're fun. They have, you know, those game, a couple of games each year where you go, I'll be damned. How about that, Kentucky? And then they'll have other games where you go, I'll be damned. Yes, Dylan.
4: I mean, remember the Will Levis days at Kentucky? Those were nice.
0: Yeah.
4: At Kentucky, afterwards, they, you know.
0: Yeah, Paul.
3: Was it Andre Woodson, their quarterback for a few years? They were pretty good. Jared Lorenzen, they had a few decent years.
0: Yeah, hefty lefty.
3: Yeah, they're good, but not necessarily threatening.
0: Hottest rookies, biggest superstars. The all-time greats, the only place to collect them all. Panini trading cards, the official trading cards of the Dan Patrick Show. Let's see. Court in Wisconsin. Did I get that right, Court?
6: That is correct, DP. How are we doing today?
0: Great.
6: My best and worst of the weekend. My worst, I got to start out with Edgerrin Cooper blowing out his Achilles for the Pack.
0: Yeah.
6: One of the better linebackers in the NFL and really coming on. That really hurts. And my best of the weekend is Jackson Churio's walk-off two-run single yesterday to put the Brewers up 2-0. And on a little side note, you could also say the best of the weekend was Bob Uecker sitting up there knocking that ball back in the park on Friday night.
0: Yeah, this kid is only 22 to 23. And that's a big-time showdown against that pitcher in that moment. Whew, that's great. Aiden in Utah is back. Hi, Aiden.
7: Yeah, good morning, Dan. I just got a worse and a worser on the weekend, steering negative. Worse is Kamario Taylor, the quarterback out of Mississippi State. Everybody was high on him, and he just had a disappointing showing against Alabama.
0: Yep.
7: And my worst here, Colorado, like having Deion Sanders as your football coach, how do you have a culture that they have? Like, it's just kids just don't care. They're unathletic. the coaching staff just doesn't care. Like, how do you have that culture coming from Deion Sanders as your head coach?
0: It's really surprising, Aiden. Thank you for the phone call. But Deion just comes out, and it's like, you ask my quarterback why he didn't suit up. I'm not going to tell you. And then he says, I don't have a quarterback. And then he's dismissing players. Man, it wasn't that long ago where you had a lot of people on ESPN like, how about Deion to the Cowboys to coach? And, hey, I was the one who said if he has a successful year, could he be a replacement at Florida State? I don't know if he's going to be able to hold on to this job. The way things look, not good. Dylan, update the poll results.
4: Who you got tonight, Falcons or Saints?
0: Oh.
4: Saints at 70% right now.
0: Okay. This is always a weird game. Always. When these two teams play. Always. I always take the road team. Yeah, Paulie.
3: Falcons looked pretty good last week. Penix, they beat the Packers.
0: Marvin's doppelganger.
5: Come on.
0: Yeah.
5: It's my son.
0: Yeah. I can see some similarities, though. If you wear a do-rag, would you wear a do-rag?
5: Never.
0: Okay. It's a don't-rag.
5: Right.
0: Okay. Marvin is going to be in the confessional. Paulie gets ready to prep for Not So Fast coming up at noon Eastern on Peacock and NBC Sports Now with Andrew Perloff. 2 hours in the books. Pedro Martinez will join us in a half hour. Dan and the Danettes, Dan Patrick Show. Sometimes work.
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23: It's August 2023, a county government meeting in Pennsylvania's Lehigh Valley. A young woman, early 20s, steps up to the mic to speak.
24: My two-month-old son was happily drinking milk from his bottle when he quickly started choking, turned blue, and went limp. My boyfriend transported our son to the changing table as I grabbed an anti-choking device and my boyfriend began assembling it. Two pumps of the device and my son was conscious, gasping for air and coughing up milk.
23: They all went to the ER to make sure the baby was okay.
24: But upon arriving at Lehigh Valley Hospital, the diagnosis quickly became something so different.
23: One of the doctors had a theory.
24: She stated to my father and mother-in-law that we are young, first-time parents who got frustrated with our baby and violently shook him to make him stop crying, and a confession would only make things easier for us.
23: The parents were told to leave the hospital without their son, and he wouldn't come home for 7 whole months.
24: I'm a postpartum mom dealing with the grief and the trauma of my son being ripped from my arms. And I'm a mom who lost everything in less than 24 hours due to one doctor's misdiagnosis. Enough is enough.
23: And then the next person speaks. And the next one. The stories they tell form a pattern of parents walking into a Lehigh Valley hospital to get help for a child, only to leave without them. And the same doctor's name kept coming up again and again. A pediatrician.
25: I ask you, what kind of doctor does this?
23: That's what I wanted to know, too. From Serial Productions and The New York Times, I'm Diane Neary, and this is The Preventionist, a story about a doctor and the rise of a powerful field of pediatric medicine.
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8: Here's something pretty disturbing I discovered while researching this podcast. This is what it actually says on the Los Angeles Police Department website. The site states that the Adult Missing Persons Unit investigates 3,200 cases a month, and 70% of those missing people are found or returned voluntarily within 2 or 3 days. It goes on to explain, and I quote here, "Since being a missing person is not a crime, police are given a very limited role while conducting these types of investigations." At the bottom of the webpage, it gets more disturbing. There's a section titled, "What if they never returned?" And here's the official police advice. In such situations, you may want to enlist the services of a private investigator to assist in your search. If you can't afford a PI, the police elaborate, quote, "Another option would be to contact the Salvation Army, which has a missing persons locator program." There is not a single sentence on the LAPD website that would lead a loved one of a missing person to have any faith that the police would properly investigate it. What the LAPD is basically saying is, if someone you love goes missing, don't overreact. They'll probably turn up, unless they don't, in which case you should get someone besides the police to look into it. All this is my way of saying, if the police took missing persons cases as seriously as they do, say, bank robberies, I wouldn't have had to do this podcast in the first place and end up chasing a violent criminal halfway around the country. I'm Neil Strauss, and you can hear the full story of To Live and Die in L.A.
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0: aren't clicking, and we got to figure it out fast because, you know, we're going into week five. The thing I felt coming away from the game is, man, our guys, you know, left it out there in the heat and everything, and yet we got to look closely at, all right, what are the things that we can do as teachers to, you know, help them?
1: Listen, Colin, you love Bo Nix. He had 61 college starts. He was ready to play. They had given up draft capital for Russell Wilson. They had all the dead cap money of all the quarterbacks. He had the most experience. Sean Payton liked him. I thought there was some Drew Brees stuff here. Very underrated athletically. But since he entered the NFL, he's got a lower passer rating than Geno Smith. Like, he came into the league with a high floor and a lower ceiling. It doesn't look like the floor is that high either. Can't be a basement. When we said he's got a pretty high floor, it's become a basement. And again, when things repeat themselves over and over and over, what does Mike Tomlin say? He has a great line. He says, two is a trend. I've got 20. I've got 20 examples where can't move the chains first half in a whole second half. Pretty effective to very effective late. That's not going to work over time. That's not sustainable. All right. Football makes people crazy. Example number 246 next on Drake May. It's the Herd.
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1: 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I mean, they're hitting almost 290 as a team. So, I mean, and also, the Cubs did themselves no favors. The Cubs lost 4 of their last 6 games, so there goes Wrigley Field. 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
13: Verity is tops at the box office. The film starring Anne Hathaway earned over $32 million in its weekend debut. Resident Evil remained in second place with $12.5 million. Amazon Music will stream Miranda Lambert's sold-out one-night-only performance at Nashville's newest venue, The Truth. The show was recorded on October 1st with the singer performing select tracks from her new album, Crisco. Macklemore says tickets to his upcoming Free Palestine tour sold out as soon as it was announced. The rapper, who was dropped as the opening act on Ed Sheeran's tour over comments that he made, will perform in Dublin, Paris, and London later this month to raise money for pro-Palestinian organizations. And Dolly Parton's nephew says he needs more time to find a lawyer as he fights a temporary restraining order that her estate is seeking. Brian Seaver is asking to delay an October 9th hearing by about 10 days. Parton's estate alleges that Seaver made threats of violence and threatened to damage the music star's legacy and business interests. Seaver denies the allegations. That's entertainment. I'm Daria Albinger.
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8: 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I'm Robert Evans. I'm a journalist.

0: journalist, and I cover the international fascist movement. And in 2019, July of that year, I decided to do something a little bit different. Instead of covering horror, I wanted to go look for hope. And I found it in a place you might find kind of unlikely, northeastern Syria. The region I visited is known as Rojava, and when the Western media covers it, they mostly just refer to these people as the Kurds. Since 2013, a loose alliance of revolutionaries over there have been fighting to not just drive back ISIS, but to establish something of a utopia, an egalitarian, feminist, eco-conscious community in a place that previously had known mostly war and terror. In the Women's War, I'll take you to this place, and I'll introduce you to the revolutionaries fighting to build it. 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Follow me as I travel to a land of war and hope, a place trapped on the edge of utopia and oblivion. I'm Robert Evans. 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

0: Thanks to Bear and T-Bob for joining us. Talk some college football. Big college football weekend coming up. Alabama and Georgia. Here we are, Mikey. It's still Alabama and Georgia.
1: Some things change, some things don't. That's just not going to change.
0: No, the entire sport has changed, and yet we're still sitting here waiting for Georgia, who's undefeated, to take on Alabama, who is also undefeated. So, Mikey, I can't believe we have gone this far in the day. There is so much stuff that happens on the weekends that we have yet to talk about the Colorado State defensive coordinator who got play calling duties taken away from him by Mora Jr., I believe, midway through the first quarter. They proceeded to give up more points when Mora was calling the plays than they did when this guy was calling the plays. But the D coordinator for Colorado State, and I know you have a question for me here, but the D coordinator just said, hey, you know what? I'm going to pack it up. My job is done here. And he quit and left the game. Amazing.
1: Can you imagine what it must be like for those players to walk back off the field to the sideline and just be like, all right, coach, what are we doing? What's the coach? Coach, where is he? He left. What? He left?
0: Yeah.
1: Does he know we play four quarters?
0: Yeah. Yes. Yes.
1: Have you ever thought about leaving in the middle of a job?
0: No, you have no idea. Every damn day. Just when he was pounding on me and pounding and pounding and calling me dumb and calling me stupid. But you know what? I stayed there. And you know what I did? I did my job. And shame on the Colorado State defensive coordinator for packing it up and giving up on the kids before that game was over. Granted, if you're a kid on that team playing defense, you go back, he's no longer there. Perhaps you're happy.
1: Perhaps
0: because whatever he was calling wasn't working. Perhaps you're happy, but to answer your question, yes, I have thought about it.
1: He can't get a job ever again, right?
0: Ever.
1: Like he's career changed now, right? Like he went from I am a defensive coordinator at a D1 school,
0: right,
1: to now I am a greeter at Walmart.
0: Yes, that guy, if he applies for any sort of job, I would imagine coaching job, I would imagine he will not get it. He is forever known as the guy who quit on his team in the second quarter of a football game. Yes, he walked off the field. Yes.
1: And tell me again, how did you end it with your last job? Can we call them for reference? Yeah, don't do that.
0: I mean,
1: don't do that.
0: But how about Mora stripping him of play calling responsibilities and then going on? And then I think he started to call the plays and they gave up more points after the guy left. How about that?
1: Yeah.
0: He made his point.
1: There's a moment that was caught where Mora was screaming into the microphone, into the headset.
0: Yeah.
1: How do we let that happen 2 weeks in a row?
0: Yes.
1: And my guess is I'll be honest with you, Pete, I have no idea what happened.
0: Yep.
1: I have no idea what led to it. I just know that man left.
0: Yes.
1: Middle of the game.
0: Yes. One might say Jim said no Mora. What a bad joke. Oh, wow. Got the rim shot.
1: Thank you. Thank you. Needed it.
0: No Mora. Yes, it did. It helps everything. What was your question for me, Mikey, on the way out here? Again, our thanks to Trey Wingo. Thanks to Frank Caliendo. Thanks to T-Bob and Bear for joining us. Check out all the podcasts, College Football with Stugatz and Bear, God Bless Football, and, of course, Stugatz and Company, the show before the show. What do you have for me?
1: If you go and you listen to Stugatz and Company, I was on fire this morning about Aaron Glenn. Yes. I gave a Don LaGreca style. I am done with Aaron Glenn. You can't convince me anything otherwise. I'm looking at this Jets.
0: Yeah, I was going to say, you want no Mora. I mean, rim shot. Thank you.
1: No, that's the one you just leave there, guys. Come on. I'm looking at this Jets roster, and I'm like, it's not a bad roster. It's a mediocre roster, right? It's a mediocre roster.
0: That's fair, yes.
1: Okay. And I'm looking at them, and they're 1-3.
0: Mm-hmm.
1: And then I go and I look, and somebody posted a picture. The Giants are at the top of the NFC East right now at 3-1.
0: 3-1.
1: And you look at the Giants roster, and you go, that's not a good roster.
0: Well, no.
1: That's not a bad roster.
0: Right.
1: That's a mediocre roster.
0: Coach. Yep.
1: That's the whole difference, right? That's the difference between the Jets and the Giants right now, right?
0: John Harbaugh, yes.
1: I would just argue competent coach. Competent coach is the difference. Now, I will say John Harbaugh is beyond competent. He's above that.
0: Yes.
1: But Aaron Glenn, and I'm just sick of hearing fans say, well, what about, well, they don't have a quarterback. They don't have a quarterback. First off, Geno Smith hasn't been that bad. But my response to them is, we just got outplayed by Tyson Bagent. The kid in Washington, in London, gave them a shot.
0: The kid whose name we can't pronounce, that kid? Yes.
1: Yeah, the guy. I could say so many Greek words that sound just like it, but he everybody's head.
0: He gave him a shot to win that game, yes. As awful as he was to start, he gave him a shot to win that game. The other big difference I would tell you, Mikey, with the Giants and the Jets is the Giants' schedule, especially the last 2 weeks. If Jackson Dart's going to be down, you're playing with Jameis Winston, do it against Tennessee and Arizona. You know what I'm saying?
1: And I would just say, if you're going to play against the Chicago Bears, you'd want to play against Tyson Bagent.
0: Yes, you're right.
1: you want to go play a defense in Detroit that's giving up 32 points a game.
0: Yes. Does any coach in the NFL love winning with his backup more than John Harbaugh? Like, you understand what I'm saying? Being 3-1 with Jameis Winston, who has not played that great, when you came there, because Jackson Dart was the quarterback, and he goes down week one, and then you have to go to Jameis Winston, and it starts off slow, and he's not very good against the Rams. He's terrible, but then you win the next two. All it's doing for John Harbaugh, winning without Jackson Dart and winning with Jameis Winston, is validating the Giants signing him to be their head coach, because that's what a great head coach, something we are not familiar with, that's what a great head coach could do for your football team.
1: It sends a signal up to the entire league. Hey, come play here because we're going to have a shot.
0: Yes.
1: Doesn't matter. Yes. We're going to have a shot.
0: Yes. Even if Jameis Winston's our quarterback, we're going to have a shot.
1: Yeah.
0: I don't think it's very long before we see J.J. McCarthy. I just don't. There's a reason they made that trade, Mikey. There's a reason.
1: Yeah, the reason is the kid in Washington.
0: Yeah.
1: Palimeta. Yeah.
0: I also don't think it's long before we see Jim Harbaugh, John's brother, as John's assistant coach with the New York Giants. Have a good day, everyone. We are Fox
2: Sports. 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
13: It's August 2023, a county government meeting in Pennsylvania's Lehigh Valley. 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
14: My two-month-old son was happily drinking milk from his bottle when he quickly started choking, turned blue, and went limp. 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Two pumps of the device and my son was conscious, gasping for air and coughing up milk.
13: They all went to the ER to make sure the baby was okay.
14: But upon arriving at Lehigh Valley Hospital, the diagnosis quickly became something so different.
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14: She stated to my father and mother-in-law that we are young, first-time parents who got frustrated with our baby and violently shook him to make him stop crying, and a confession would only make things easier for us.
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14: 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And I'm a mom who lost everything in less than 24 hours due to one doctor's misdiagnosis. Enough is enough.
13: 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And the next one. The stories they tell form a pattern of parents walking into a Lehigh Valley hospital to get help for a child, only to leave without them. And the same doctor's name kept coming up again and again. A pediatrician.
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13: 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From Serial Productions and The New York Times, I'm Diane Neary, and this is The Preventionist, a story about a doctor and the rise of a powerful field of pediatric medicine.
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1: Alrighty, the weekend is over. It has been a fun Monday so far, as Mondays go. And it's time for us to get into the minutiae of what happened this weekend. Football and baseball and other stuff all across the country and across the world. Thank you for making us part of your show today, or make the show part of your day today. I'm Andy Everett, the audio disseminator and producer of this program. Today is Shane Carter. Greetings.
2: Hey, how you doing? I know y'all were. I didn't get back till late on Saturday. You left the morning?
1: We got home about 3.
2: Okay, so you did leave, but it took you all a while to get out. Okay, yeah. That makes sense.
1: Yeah, the game ended. I guess we were done, 10:45 last with the broadcast?
2: Something like that. Yeah, it was sometime between 10:30 and 11, and so y'all drove right from Houston to San Antonio, so you're probably exhausted.
1: Yeah, it always is, and when you're put on the primetime games or the late games, and I would rather play 2:30 or 6 than 11. I'm not a big fan of 11 a.m. games, but the 2:30 and 6 o'clock times are the best times for your team to be spotlighted the most. This week, we're going to get into this. UTSA is going to play a Thursday night primetime game, and we'll discuss that in a little bit. But let's get to what everybody was talking about. And despite more coaching questionable decisions, the Cowboys still came through with a win, and I'm waiting to see what other I've seen some people that are questioning some of the same things that they've had in the past with the 65-yard field goal try in the second quarter, and still gave Houston time to go down the field and score.
2: Yep.
1: Not running the clock down before they kicked the field goal. Just the simple things that don't seem to ever get cleaned up. But how about the performance from CeeDee Lamb Cowboys rolling to a huge win, and even more so, the Texans were amongst the Super Bowl favorites a month ago. They're now 0-4.
2: I think that, and it won't happen. I think that CeeDee Lamb, who's already off to like the hottest start of any receiver in the league so far, needs to be in consideration as MVP. He won't get it because they don't get
1: the offensive player.
2: He absolutely could.
1: Him and Kenneth Walker right now are probably the leaders in the clubhouse for that.
2: Him and Kenneth Walker are easily like the two offensive players of the year so far contended. And then because, you know, they're going to give it to a quarterback. That's what it's been reduced down to. But CeeDee Lamb last night, or yesterday, he was unguardable. And I thought it was impressive because I know that you had talked about it with Vandy on Tuesday, Mark Vandermeer. And I'd seen him from Texans people also that what they wanted to do was they wanted to have Derek Stingley pretty much shadow George Pickens all game. And to his credit, you know, they didn't throw it to Pickens a whole lot. And that's typically what happens. You go up against an elite cornerback is they keep you off the field. On the other hand, if they were moving CeeDee Lamb in and out of the slot, so we saw a lot of Kamari Lassiter, and it didn't really matter who covered him. CeeDee Lamb was catching everything. It was impressive.
1: From the Texans' perspective, but despite the fact that they couldn't cover CD, the Texans' defense has to just feel terrible these days because the Houston offense is kind of inept. And the reason it is because the offensive line can't block anybody.
2: I know.
1: You mentioned to me the Cowboys found a pass rush. And I said, did they, or did they find a weak offensive line that anybody can rush against?
2: I would say this, Andy. So I think that if you compare it to last week and this week, you know, I've been saying for a while, I think the Ravens' offensive line is worse than it was a couple years ago, and that's why they addressed a first-round draft pick into it. Same thing with the Texans. I think what you're seeing is an offensive line that they're kind of being patchworked together. And so with the last 2 weeks.
1: Yeah, it's all injuries.
2: Oh, yeah. It's injuries, it's age, it's attrition. Because Ronnie Stanley for the Ravens is typically a Pro Bowl left tackle, but he's always constantly hurt. And with the Texans right now, your best offensive lineman has probably been Arnautse Ursaree, your left tackle. And normally that's a good thing, except when your entire right side is like dog water at this point. But I think with the Cowboys, I think if they have struggled to create a pass rush, I think you would agree. A lot of times you need those easier matchups just to gain confidence and to like get the wheels working a little bit, because I saw a lot of that from Rashawn Gary. Quinnen Williams had a great game. Kenny Clark was back there. And also, can we shout out for a second Reddy Stewart? You know how much of a fan I am of the dirty work guys, the guys who don't always show up on the stat sheets but are always doing something? Reddy Stewart, they asked yesterday to play a lot in the slot. Because Caleb Downs, because of more defensive back injuries, had to do a lot more playing safety yesterday. And so Reddy Stewart comes in and plays the slot. A lot of times they have him covered up against Nico whenever the Texans start to move Nico into the slot, which, I mean, we saw how that worked out. He was cooking Deron Bland. I don't know what the hell, but Deron Bland looks like a shadow of himself at this point. But I do think progressively, Andy, and I think this is kind of probably a not timid term, but like a light term here. I think each week since the start, we're seeing a better progression each week by week on the defensive side of the ball. It's not perfect. It's not. Yeah. But I do think that in certain among certain players and certain aspects, we are seeing an improvement. And luckily enough for them, on Thursday, they're going up against a Buccaneers team and similar
1: that's not very good right now.
2: Well, it's not that. It's that they're just hurt. Yeah. they're hurt.
1: Well, in the places where the Cowboys may have weaknesses. Yeah. Going up against, say, an offensive line that I think the Cowboys are better defensively than they have played up until yesterday. But when you play an inferior defensive offensive line, mm-hmm. you're going to look even better than you are. More Cowboys discussion coming up. This next thing I'm just going to mention, and I'm going to say this. This has to do with a couple of referees in the Cardinals game yesterday.
2: Oh, yeah.
1: Get suspended today. Jeff Seaman suspended for 2 games, and referee Adrian Hill.
2: That was the guy from the Vikings game, right?
1: No, they were. Yeah,
2: because one of them, yeah. the player was actually trying to pick him up after getting knocked over by accident, and they like got into his face and threatened to throw a penalty at him because I guess they thought that he shoved him. Yeah, yesterday was a bad day for refs, but a good day for accountability.
1: Well, the Jeff Seaman thing, him and McBride, the tight end for the Cardinals,
2: yeah.
1: were having an argument. And players and coaches have been, players and referees have been arguing since we started playing football or any other sport. They're all, and I guarantee you there's been what the official said, Jeff Seaman, go Google it. It's pretty easy.
2: Yeah.
1: They were just in a cussing match with one another.
2: He said GFY, but
1: yeah,
2: that way.
1: Exactly. I can promise you that's not the first time an NFL referee's ever done that. But remember now we have 637 cameras on the field and we didn't used to. And that got caught on camera and that's why he's being suspended.
2: Even more if you count the phones.
1: He's not being suspended for saying it. He's being suspended for getting caught because this has happened a million times before, I promise.
2: Well, nothing's illegal and no one gets in trouble unless you get caught.
1: Well, yeah. If you don't pass a radar checkpoint, you can go whatever speed limit you want.
2: Absolutely.
1: Correct?
2: If there's no cop around, then like, did you actually speed? If a tree falls in the forest, that's the same concept.
1: Did anybody hear it? Exactly.
2: So, but I do think though, and we've talked about it, especially with baseball, I think baseball is probably the biggest, arbiter of all this is that I'm glad to see that if nothing else, even if it was just because of a bad look, refs are being held accountable in some regard.
1: Yeah, they're sometimes put on such a pedestal where you can't touch them, you can't talk about them. And they listen, this is a human game. And I know we have a lot of cameras and video replay and all that, and I think that's good in a lot of ways. But at the end of the day, it's humans that make mistakes on the field, and they get criticized for it, and they get cut from teams or coaches get fired when they make poor decisions or the turnout isn't what they expect. And for years, we just don't feel like, I mean, you look at certain leagues and you're going, really, that official is still reffing in that league? Why? He sucked for years. Angel Hernandez,
2: your favorite,
1: should have retired 20 years before he did. How he ever got promoted to the big leagues is still a question. Mm-hmm. And somehow he had to basically be shamed into retirement before he actually retired. So, I'm glad that they are saying, okay, if we're going to hold coaches and players accountable, we're also going to hold officials accountable. But I would much rather an official be held accountable for continually making bad calls mm-hmm. than for cussing out a player, because that's going to happen when they get angry with each other.
2: Well, I mean, not every ref is going to be on the same level of like a Carl Cheffers or a Adrian Hill, one of the ones that
1: yeah, Adrian's one of the guys suspended yesterday for the Vikings game.
2: Yeah, yeah. Or Ron Tolbert. Ron Tolbert's also another one a lot of people don't like too. But I mean, no one really likes refs, if we're being honest. But I do think people like refs a lot less when leagues hold them, like you said, to a different standard and don't really hold them accountable in the same kind of way. And in this case, because like you said, a video evidence and a bad look around the league, now we're starting to see them held to a standard that's more applicable to what the players are held to. If they say anything, if they wear a pink socks, not in October, they get fined. Some people get suspended. Yes. It's a whole thing. So I can at least appreciate that aspect.
1: All right. We got a lot of college games going on this weekend. Colorado State, who was in San Antonio a week ago, their defensive coordinator had a bad night. He got fired during the game.
2: Yeah, he did.
1: We'll discuss that to a certain extent. Well, it's basically part of a segment we're going to call. You call this coaching malpractice,
2: yes,
1: right?
2: Yes, I think it's probably the best name I can think of, coaching malpractice, because over the weekend, and this wasn't the only instance, there were a number of coaches who pretty much there's a saying now where it's like called saying the quiet part loud. And so I found, along with Jim Mora, whose press conference is now famous, three other coaches who are saying this, who are pretty much have like said what we've all been saying.
1: Playoffs.
2: Jim Mora Jr., sorry.
1: Oh, Jim Mora Jr.
2: I guess I should specify that. Yeah.
1: Exactly.
2: But yeah, that's going to come up.
1: All right, we'll get to that coming up. In college games, USC barely won, and the Fire Lincoln chants were going through the Coliseum. Colorado State does fire the D.C., as we talked about. Missouri beats Florida. OU and Texas Idol, they play each other this weekend. And UTSA was a winner against Rice. We've got an interesting and fun golf story to tell you about. The baseball playoffs are underway. Amazing how the game changes when the pitching changes. The Yankees score 18 runs in two games against the Red Sox. They can't score any against Tampa in game one.
2: Oh, my God. That's not what I was focusing on. I was actually more focused on how Jackson Chourio is the hero of the Brewers for two games in a row. First, in the game one, you had that bounce off the ceiling, which so happened to land just barely in play, which, again, like in most parks, that's a home run. And then game two, yesterday when the Padres were up 3-2 with bases loaded and two balls, two strikes, Chourio once again plays hero and gets that line drive right through second base, and it's game over at that point.
1: And how about the Braves beating the Dodgers to even that series?
2: Now, to be fair, though, Andy, I feel like you and I said that we liked the Braves' chances because even though the Dodgers had star power, you and I both agreed the Braves were the hotter team right now and they're a little more healthy, so I wasn't that surprised by the
1: loss.
2: We
1: got a great game three pitching matchup with Sale and Yamamoto.
2: It's going to be Sale? Perfect.
1: Yeah, it's Sale and Yamamoto. That's what they said last night.
2: Okay.
1: The Spurs said that Tobias Harris has an injury. So we'll see if that's going to affect him getting underway. And let's see, today's the 5th. Yeah. Opening night's 15 days away. So 2 weeks from tomorrow is opening night.
2: Oh, nice.
1: Yeah. So we got 5 preseason games to get out of the way, and then all of a sudden it's showtime.
2: I love the quick turnaround. Like I said, October and April are my two favorite months for sports. October you get all of them, and April is a lot less congested, a lot less stressful. Unless your team is in the final, unless your team is in the championship, like mine was a few years ago. But October is the best month, and the weather has been fantastic since the first of the month. Have you been outside at all?
1: Oh yeah, yeah. I wish we were doing the show from outside because this studio is like -370. I feel like I'm in the cryo sauna at Oasis right now.
2: I was talking to Dylan yesterday. We were doing the Fanatics. It felt a whole hell of a lot colder for whatever reason. And I think it's just because because we have so many people in the building on Mondays through Friday that all of a sudden like everyone's breathing, it makes it a lot warmer. And so I was wondering why the hell it got so cold all of a sudden. But the weather outside
1: perfect.
2: Was measuring into the building to where like, oh my God, I'm not comfortable anymore. Now I'm not even hot. Now I'm just freezing.
1: We'll be out at County Line tomorrow because the Jeff Traylor Radio Show is tomorrow night. So we'll have that. We have a Thursday night football game and we have OU and Texas on Saturday. And a whole bunch of other stuff to get through throughout the next few hours. Let's talk Cowboys. We'll do that next, and it's 4:13 on the ticket.
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1: All right, 418, it's the Andy Everett Show on the Ticket. You weren't around when they started, but this has become our Monday theme song. Are you a Bengals fan?
2: I know of them. Like, I know Walk Like an Egyptian. I know that song. I'm aware of who they are. So I know that, but it's also because, like, as a as a child of my parents, I was introduced to a lot of 80s music growing up anyway.
1: Very good.
2: Because I was born like right on the tail end of that. But again, like I think most people of any generation probably love 80s music. A lot of people have regarded...
1: The videos were amazing back when they actually did videos on MTV when our CEO was in charge of that company.
2: You know, I think a lot of people have talked about like that over years, like people have relied more and more on technology and less on creativity. So the reason people keep those videos from the 80s, 90s, and like the early 2000s in so high regard is because...
1: They'll never exist again?
2: Right, yeah, well, because they tried harder to make it an actual visual experience, whereas like the last like a couple of decades, with a few exceptions, the videos have been kind of lazy, kind of repetitive, kind of been more of an homage to the videos that already exist. And so that's why, you know, Michael Jackson has a lot of like famous music videos, Madonna, like a lot of those artists have Prince. So it's that same regard. So no one doesn't know 80s music of some kind. It's way too iconic.
1: All right, I agree. Shane, you lost four games this week in the pick'ems, and
2: nice.
1: Lost six.
2: Okay,
1: so you picked up two games on me, and we both have the Saints tonight. So that will be the difference.
2: So that means means I'm behind only one now.
1: By
2: in the
1: two, you're
2: by two?
1: Two, you're two behind.
2: Oh, that's right, because the Monday game last week. Okay, yeah.
1: So you're two back, and you'll be two back regardless of what happens And we'll have our picks this week on Wednesday coming up. All right, let's talk about CeeDee Lamb.
2: Okay, let's do that.
1: I thought, obviously a career day in catches for him. It's, there's a lot of wide receivers that don't get 17 catches in a season, let alone in a game. And CeeDee did that yesterday. I was surprised that the Texans could not get more pressure on Dak than they did. But overall, the Texans defense was okay and good enough to win that game.
2: In the first half.
1: The key thing for the Texans is they can't score offensively right now, and they can't run the ball. And at the beginning of the year, I was concerned about the Texans' wide receiver core. And even after the first couple of conversations with Mark Vandermeer, mm-hmm. and even you brought up a few things that you thought Jaden Knoll
2: Xavier Hutchinson, I think, was a guy that was going to rotate.
1: And they were going to be okay.
2: Yeah.
1: I'm still not convinced. To me, it's like what we talked about in the first segment. When Nico Collins is in the game, those two guys are much better because they're not number ones. They're twos. And Nico is a legitimate number one wide receiver. So the offense has been discombobulated. A lot of that's going to be on the shoulders of C.J. Stroud. This goes back to what I've said a bunch about C.J. I think when he has talent around him, he's a good quarterback. Mm-hmm. When he doesn't have talent around him or just one guy, he's not Patrick Mahomes. He's not Joe Burrow. He's not Drew Allen or Josh Allen. He can't make it just happen. And so
2: he's Jared Goff, Baker Mayfield.
1: I think he's a $45 to $50 million player, not a $55 to $70 million player. So,
2: They're already making a pitching change.
1: They are.
2: That's 17 pitches in. Sorry, I was distracted because Anthony Kay only had 17 pitches in the first. It's got to be right.
1: Yeah, that would or something went wrong. They got Cleveland's got two runners on. We'll keep you posted on the baseball stuff today too. Yeah,
2: sorry about that.
1: But I do think I still think that Houston needs to. The weakness is now the offensive line more so than the wide receiver. Throw Dalton Schultz in that mix as the part of the wide receiver core.
2: Right.
1: But this was a game when you saw how efficiently the Cowboys' offense was rolling that the Cowboys had to win. Now, you can say the Texans had to win it too, but you're not going to win in any league if your best players are sitting on the bench because they're hurt. And I saw this stat today. At the beginning of the season, D'Amico Ryans was not on anybody's list to be fired. And now Vegas says he's going to be one of the first coaches fired. He's plus 150 to get fired at some point during the season.
2: In four weeks,
1: he's gone from untouchable to being fired, according to the boys in the desert.
2: Now,
1: I don't think Houston's going to do that.
2: Yeah.
1: I think, but I don't care how great of a coach you are. When you go into a season with a roster that you've built, mm-hmm. and the key players on that roster, Nico has missed two games, and your offensive line is banged up, and a lot of your key players aren't playing, and you can make a case that Ursary and the rookie that they
2: Keelan Rutledge.
1: Yeah, those are the two best players on your line, and one's been here for 5 minutes. That's the reason the Texans are losing these games.
2: Yeah, you don't want a rookie to be one of your best players.
1: defensive coaches are typically more conservative on offense anyway, but they become even more conservative and don't want to put their defense in harm's way when their offense is well below average. So that was the Texans' perspective. So could the Cowboys take advantage of it? I think the Texans, when healthy, have as good of a roster or better. And I would say that their coaching has been slightly better than what we've seen from Dallas over the years. But Dallas took advantage of the fact that they don't have their weapons. And when Houston can't run the ball, they lose. And I went ahead and did the little exercise today of the, was it 13 games yesterday? Because four were on byes.
2: Yes.
1: So
2: yes.
1: Of the 13 games
2: yesterday. Are you counting the Thursday game with this or just yesterday?
1: Yeah, I'm counting the Thursday game. Of the 13 games this week, the team that ran the ball the best won the game 10 of the 13 times. There were three teams that outrushed their opponents and lost, which is regular. There were no opponents that did not outrush and win, but there were three that outrushed and lost.
2: No one that had less rushing yards and won the game. Well, exactly. To be fair, the Cowboys only had 13 yards more on the ground than the Texans did.
1: Well, they did, but both teams took
2: away the running game.
1: Yeah, but the Texans are a run dependent team. That's why they went out and got David Montgomery. Woody Marks is a good running back. He's not a one.
2: Right.
1: Montgomery was a one until Gibbs came along. They shared the time for a while in Detroit, mm-hmm. and now it's Gibbs' show, and Montgomery's the one in Houston. But his offensive line isn't there, so that's why that's a struggle. But the Cowboys, I still think the Cowboys are the best team in the NFC East. This run that the Giants are on is going to get back to closer to 500 at some point. The Commanders are very different team than they were 2 years ago.
2: They had
1: ago.
2: To go to their seventh-round rookie yesterday because of the injury to Marcus Mariota.
1: And the Eagles are going to be around an 8 or 9-win team, too.
2: Speaking of the Eagles, did you see Jalen Hurts finish the game with less than 100 yards on the air?
1: Yeah. You can't do that. Well, they let, was it a 14-3 to score? 14-0 score?
2: You were up 20-10 going into the fourth.
1: Yeah, and it was they were up 20-10. Mm-hmm. And the Rams scored 14 in the fourth quarter.
2: Yes.
1: So, the Eagles defense is not as good as people think that it is.
2: I think also part of that is just because, like, one, they lost some people in free agency as well. But with the Cowboys, I think yesterday was kind of a realization point in a way, because I told you in the first segment, I'm not ready to, like, forgive Shoddy, definitely not Sorensen, the special teams coach, for, like, all their woes. But I do think, just in terms of where the NFC East is right now, I would argue right now, Andy, it's probably the worst division in football up to this point, and that would include divisions like the NFC South, excuse me, because at least that was more competitive. But yesterday with the Cowboys, Andy, I was interested to see a couple things, and I'm curious what you thought too, because we also saw the premiere of Joey Porter Jr. He was out there for 24 plays. He didn't allow a single catch. Once they stopped putting Deron Bland in blanket coverage on Nico Collins, which was terrible. I don't know what happened to Deron Bland besides the injury last year, but he has not been the same. Joey Porter Jr. shut him down. You saw what they did in the fourth quarter to try and get Nico Collins open again? As they started shifting Nico from the outside into the slot just so they can create a better matchup. And it still didn't matter because credit again, I don't care if it's a bad offensive line or not. The Cowboys' pass rush was actually able to get home a few times, and that was impressive. Yeah.
1: But that's the key for the Cowboys. If the Texans' offensive line was at full strength and 100% with its projected starters back in August.
2: I mean, but even still, would that offensive line be good enough?
1: No, I think it would be if it was better. I mean, if they had their better players, but. That the Cowboys saw a weakness on the offensive line and took advantage of it.
2: Yeah.
1: And as the Texans move forward, whether they make the playoffs or not, and only one team has ever started the season 0-4 and made the playoffs, that was the Chargers in 92.
2: Yeah.
1: So if the Texans are going to make a playoff run and win 10 or 11 games in a row to try to get there, it's going to be because they figure out a way to get their offensive line better, and that will be the most important thing when they get to the draft and their free agent stuff for next year. But anyway, look at what the Cowboys have coming up next. Tampa, Green Bay, Arizona, the Eagles, and the Colts. They could win the next five games in a row without a lot of effort.
2: Yeah, but I agree. But I'm also a little concerned just because even if they were to win those five games, that to me doesn't necessarily mean that I think that what would be 7-2 Cowboys team is a real 7-2 Cowboys team, unless the defense each week is showing progression like they have been the last couple games. I'll give them credit. Quinnen Williams was a dog yesterday. He was in the backfield a lot, which is why I think tomorrow you need to ask Vandermeer about Evan Brown. I think the center might be a huge weak point right now for the Texans offensive line.
1: Well, they've been trying to figure out all year whether Rutledge should play guard or center.
2: I think he needs to play center.
1: I do too, because the problem when you play a rookie at center is the center makes all the calls for the offensive line
2: and
1: tells you what the blocking assignments are, what the blocking schemes are going to be.
2: Sure.
1: And they didn't want to give that to a rookie who's learning how to play the position.
2: Yeah.
1: If the rookie's better at it, let him play it. At this point in time, what do you got to lose?
2: Yeah, sometimes a center who is called plays in college, because if you're a center who in college all said the same thing, like some centers don't have to do that in college, but if you're able to call the plays, call the alignments, and still block on the snap, then go ahead and do that, even if it means putting more on their load, because – you know, no offense to Evan Brown. Actually, I don't care if it's offensive or not. He has not looked good the first 4 weeks. And if that means you move Rutledge over to center and you probably at that point will put Wyatt Teller at left guard or Blake Fisher, one of those two at left guard, then that probably at the very least increases the interior a little bit, because Ed Ingram returned yesterday and he was okay. And then at that point, your biggest problem is Trent Brown. So even if they were to switch around the interior of the offensive line, you still have problems with Trent Brown at right tackle. So I think like the Texans' offensive line woes, which have been there for years at this point, they still ain't gone. But I think at the very least, I agree with you. If you put Rutledge at center to have better options out there because Evan Brown ain't giving it done, I don't care if he's a rookie, Andy. It's kind of become desperation at this point.
1: Yeah, I thought it was good that the Cowboys won when they, if they don't, even if they win the next five, losing yesterday to a Texans team that's not at 100% is unacceptable.
2: Yeah.
1: If the Texans were at full strength, the Texans have a better team and have had better runs in the postseason and got to the postseason better in the last 3 years than have the Cowboys. But this was a team that, when you look at it with all the injuries that the Texans had, the Cowboys had to have it, and they did.
2: A few more things real quick, Andy, because I know we've got like 2 minutes left in the segment. I want to give another shout out to Tyler Guyton. He's really turned the corner in this year. Did you know yesterday, of the 52 dropbacks they had, the Cowboys did, he went up against the Neil Hunter 32 of those times. He allowed 2 pressures, 0 sacks. This is via Patrick Walker of DallasCowboys.com, by the way. He was up against Will Anderson 8 times. He only lost 1 rep, so he only gave up 1 pressure, no sacks, because you probably saw this. Will Anderson was primarily lined up against our guy, Terrence Steele, most of the time, and then he ran a couple times inside the offensive line, I think in front of TJ Bass. So they were trying to get the mismatch, which was a good call. But Tyler Guyton, I'll give him credit, has really turned the corner. I think he's become a serviceable upward starting left tackle. And I think that even though we're 3 years into this, I think it's made a noticeable turn for him.
1: Absolutely. Again, if you're got a weak opponent and you take advantage of that weak opponent, yes, as the Cowboys did yesterday, that says, okay, we're paying attention. We didn't go into this game just thinking we're going to show up and win, even though we knew they were beat up a little bit. All right, let's get to some college games of note. Not a lot of big things happened this weekend, but we'll touch on some of it coming up, including UTSA's win at Rice and a big game coming up on Friday as well. All that's straight ahead. It's 4:31 on the Ticket.
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3: The Golden State Valkyries beat the reigning league champion Las Vegas Aces 71-60 on Sunday in Game 1 of their semifinal series, holding the Aces to a season low in points. Gabby Williams led the Valks with 25 points, 11 rebounds, and 5 assists, while Kia Stokes had a season-high 14 boards. Jewel Lloyd left the game in the third with an injury and didn't return. 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
1: All right, 4:36, it's the Andy Everett Show on the Ticket. Some interesting college football matchups this weekend. Texas and OU are on byes. The Red River rivalry commences this Saturday. I have zero faith that OU's even going to score a point against Texas.
2: You sound exactly like Dylan did yesterday. He went in on Brent Arbuckle. He went on Brent Venables.
1: I didn't get to hear it yesterday because I was sleeping because I woke up.
2: it's the same. Yeah. It's the same thing, but you've been saying, where like the defense you're wasting because the offense is just so inept.
1: Here's my problem, and I'll try to summarize this again. If you're hired to do something, turn that person loose and let them do it. The micromanaging that goes on is, and a lot of companies have managers who micromanage. I get that. And that's their style of managing. But if you hire somebody that's an expert at something and that's what you want to do, then go do it. Now, I'm using what they're saying in Oklahoma on talk shows up there. So this comes from this is the source. And this is from the Jim Traber show up in Oklahoma City. And Ben Arbuckle was hired to come in and run the air raid offense. And John Mateer was hired and I guess hired now because he's getting NIL.
2: Yeah, he was paid.
1: But he's been paid to run the air raid offense. And because last year in the game against Alabama in the conference or the CFP game one in Norman, mm-hmm. OU couldn't get 3 yards on three plays to ice games or the game or to extend drives. And Brent Venables, being a defensive coach, said, "Where's my running game? I don't care if you air raid, but I want to run the football." And so at some point, whether it was at the beginning of the year or during the training camp or during April in the spring season, he said, "We got to find a way to run air raid and run the football." Except they didn't recruit any running backs, and their offensive line is designed to not have to hold blocks for very long so that they can throw the ball to receivers in space and let them run up and down the field, yards after catch. That's the way Ben Arbuckle wants to run an offense. And he's been told, change your offense. That is micromanaging. To me, if he's not fired before the season's over, he won't be back next year unless Venables decides, okay, we're going to go back to what we started in the first place. And everybody wants to blame the quarterback when the quarterback was told, this is the offense you're going to run. This is the offense that you're good at. Now we want you to do something else. That's not fair to the offensive coordinator. That's not fair to the quarterback. There were times last year when Mateer was great, and he was so good that a lot of people thought he was a Heisman Trophy contender this year. I was not among those that thought he was that. I didn't think he should have played last year in Texas with a broken thumb and a cast on his hand, especially on his throwing hand. He couldn't get a grip on the ball. Mm-hmm. Eventually that healed where he could play better, and he got the Sooners in the CFP. But this team has struggled to score against a weak Michigan team who lost this weekend. Anybody can score against UTEP. They're amongst the top 10 or 15 worst teams in the country.
2: The New Mexico team at home.

0: So as much as I would like for OU to win this game, as you well know where I went to college,
1: yeah,
0: I don't think OU's I see this as a
1: blowout.
0: At best, I think the OU defense will hold Texas down for a little while until they run out of gas because the offense can't keep up. And in college football, this is an interesting number. Because I'll get to this with USF in a little bit.
1: Okay.
0: UTSA scores 31 points a game, and USF scores 26. Where do you think those rank nationally?
1: Repeat the number one more time.
0: UTSA averages 31 a game. Obviously, that's skewed by the 59 they scored against Colorado State.
1: Right.
0: They average 31 a game. What number at 1 through 138 would they be? USF is 26 a game. What number would they be?
1: I would say if UTSA is scoring 31, there's a few programs that score 40 plus. I would say that probably puts them at probably 20 something.
0: 31 points a game is 67th best in the country.
1: It's an offensive league.
0: It's an off and USF is scoring 26.
1: So that's
0: they're
1: what 90 80, something.
0: They're 87th.
1: Damn.
0: If you're not scoring 40 a game, you're getting lapped. You're getting left behind. This is obviously a lot of this is again skewed because the best teams are playing poor teams early on, as they do. But the scoring offense is ridiculously good, and that's where I think Texas is going to win this game, 31-7, 31-3, 31-9, because I don't think the offense, from what I've seen, is very good at all. But and this idea, well, it's the rivalry game and throw the records out the window. Yeah, that's true when the teams are equal. The teams are nowhere near equal right now.
1: Yeah, but I also think that we're probably discounting the fact that it's very similar to last year, Andy, when Texas won 23-6, that the offense, even then, which again was not as good talent-wise, only scored 23 points on what was still a good OU defense. This is still supposed to be a really good OU defense, but they lost their what's probably going to be a top 100 pick tackle, David Stone. I think he's probably out for the year, if I'm not mistaken, but I think he had a meniscus tear or something like that.
0: Yeah, in practice.
1: And so that's the thing is that, if nothing else, the OU defense has been keeping them in these games, and I still don't trust the Texas offense. I agree that Texas should win this game because they at least have some sort of offense.
0: Oklahoma is the 109th best scoring team in the country.
1: That is awful.
0: They're averaging 22 a game.
1: I didn't think it was that high.
0: Yeah,
1: yeah. But that's probably because of the UTEP game, right?
0: Yeah, well, they scored 50 against, or right, 51, right. I think, against.
1: And they scored less than 20 in the rest of their games.
0: Yeah.
1: Yeah, so it's been skewed because of the averages.
0: Yes.
1: Yeah,
0: at 109, they score 22 points a game.
1: Yeah, that's
0: a terrible offense.
1: That's pathetic is what that is.
0: And the fan base and the coaching's the fan base and the administration is likely blaming the quarterback and the offensive coordinator. And they just re-upped Venables to a 2-year, 3-year extension.
1: Yeah.
0: So he's their coach through $24 million. He's never going away. And I don't think he's a bad coach, but he's not an offensive coach. Go find an offense that you want to run, recruit to that offense, and then leave that coordinator alone and let him run the offense. And anytime that you have a defensive-minded head coach, that should be the mantra. If you have an offensive-minded head coach, they know a little bit more about offense. And as we've well documented before, offensive coaches kind of turn their blind eye to the defense and say, hey, I'm going for it on fourth down. You better stop them if I don't make it. And that's the mantra of an offensive coach. So, there's the teams below them. I'm looking here. Of the teams below 109, Arkansas is a power four. They're terrible, too.
1: Yep. Probably some of the Big Ten schools.
0: Colorado is a power four. They're only averaging 18. Michigan State's a power four school. Yeah. They're averaging 18.
1: Mm-hmm.
0: And that's it. There's three power four teams that score fewer points
1: a
0: game.
1: So you're in the same
0: do.
1: Conversation as Michigan State. Not Michigan State all time, but now.
0: Yes.
1: And Colorado. Not Colorado all time, but
0: yeah,
1: now.
0: But now.
1: That's incredibly.
0: Everybody else that's below 109, well, Clemson's in there, so that's four. So it's everybody else
1: they refuse to adapt.
0: Is a non power 14.
1: And what's really too bad is that Oklahoma, I'll give them a little credit here, they actually did try to improve the offense. I mean, they went out and took Parker Livingstone from Texas. That turned out to be a huge miss, but also kind of

0: a lateral move for Texas.
1: If the quarterback's on his rear end, he can't throw the ball to anybody.
0: And not just that, but like it feels like Arch Manning, like, and we talked about this before, Arch Manning, it feels like only really performs when his back's against the wall or when he's like, or when he has to play hero ball almost. Like when things are comfortable, he does not operate well in comfort. He operates well in chaos.
1: Yeah, I think he's going to struggle at least early on against the OU defense.
0: I think there's probably going to be a few defensive and special team scores that factor into this more than the offense does.
1: But if OU scores more than 10 points, it'll be a freaking miracle right now.
0: Or it'll be because of a turnover in territory. That would probably be the exception.
1: Or maybe the defense scores some of the points.
0: That could happen.
1: USC wins, but barely. And the Washington Huskies are an average at best team. And this was the Fire Lincoln chant happened during the game. Missouri, that's a hard place to play. And they, the Gators went in there as a top 10 team, and they're not going to be a top team anymore because Missouri beat them.
0: Is Missouri better than we thought, or is Florida
1: not as
0: good?
1: No, Missouri's a really good home team, and Florida's was probably eating the cheese a little bit, to quote a famous Jeff Traylor line.
0: Because like Florida up to that point, they did dominate Ole Miss. I'm not taking that away from them, but they also had like a lot of like below average wins against Florida Atlantic and Campbell and places like that. And so, and also, you know, Jaden Ball, a guy who I'm very high on, the running back from Florida, he didn't play in the game yesterday, or not yesterday, on Saturday.
1: On Saturday.
0: Yeah, so like, I think and that really hampered their offense. He was out with some sort of undisclosed injury. I don't remember what it was. Or no, I think he did play, but I think he left the game is what it was. So I don't think that, it didn't really matter because they took away the running game. And then it forced Aaron Filo, their quarterback, who's not a do-all quarterback, to pretty much be the guy to win. And he is not someone who I think could take over the game. He's not at that point yet. I will say this, though. A lot of people have been hyping up Missouri's quarterback, Austin Simmons, the lefty. I didn't know anything about him. So I watched a lot of the Florida and Missouri game. And Missouri has, I think we, you know how we talked about Kamario Taylor and Trinidad Chambliss as maybe the two best quarterbacks in the SEC? Yep. I think there's a real good possibility that Austin Simmons needs to be mentioned alongside those guys. This guy was throwing bullets.
1: All right, we got baseball to get to. The UTSA-USF game coming up this weekend. We've also got some NFL games of note from over the weekend as well. A Monday night affair that should be a snoozer. And a great golf story to tell you about coming up next. 4:47 on the ticket.
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1: All right, 451. It's the Andy Everett Show on the Ticket. I brought this up last week, and it actually happened, and it's a really cool story. South Korea has a law, basically, for all of its male citizens. I don't know if women are excluded from this or not, but I know all the male citizens have mandatory military service between the ages of 18 and 32.
0: Yeah.
1: And you can go early if you want, or you can go late, but at some time between 18 and 32, you will go to your military service. And most South Koreans take it very seriously, and they realize that there's never been a true treaty signed between them and North Korea, and it's not too far from the 33rd parallel, so they are always on alert in case something crazy happens.
0: It's a much more intense Cold War.
1: Yes, it is. And so, but there is a very limited exception to those who do not have to go through that, especially in the prime of their athletic careers. And this is one of the reasons why golf is in the Olympics and golf is in other sporting events around the world, so that those athletes can do something that those Olympic committees and their government find important. And as far as South Korea is concerned, winning a gold medal, silver medal, or bronze medal in the Olympics, or winning the Asian Games, which Tom Kim did yesterday, is more important than winning the Masters. Tom Kim could literally win the Grand Slam in 1 year, and he would not be exempt from military service. But he did win the Asian Games yesterday, and now he is. And for golfers in the primes of their careers, stopping in your 20s is basically the death of your career more often than not. Then there is precedence for this because South Korea had a top 10 player in the world back in 2016 named Sang-moon Bae. He was also part of the 2016 President's Cup team. Or maybe it was 17, whatever year it was that he was on the team. And that was his last official event because as soon as he finished that President's Cup team, he was summoned for his military service because he was about to age out. And I think he was 30, and there was no Olympics or anything coming up that he could wait for. So he was mandated to stop playing golf and go do his military service, and his golf career never recovered. And the last I saw, he was playing some Korn Ferry tournaments, but not necessarily doing lights out there. So Tom Kim's one of the top 20 players in the world, And now he's not going to have to do the mandatory military service because of his Asian Games victory.
0: Yeah, talk about added motivation to win, right? I mean, can you imagine if like our country decided that they would make you join the military unless you were just an exceptional athlete?
1: Yes,
0: that would add a lot of pressure. But also, we would have we already have some of the best athletes in the world. We would have like dudes taking steroids just to avoid at all costs any kind of thing like that. But also, Andy, would you rather see a league with no steroids or a league full of people on steroids? That's the question.
1: Is a league that you can take whatever you want and still play, but it does not have a TV contract, and no one really pays that much attention to it either.
0: By the way, Cleveland took a 2-0 lead. They are up right now, still at the top of the third, as we are about to approach our break. But
1: White Sox are batting in the third right now.
0: I would love to see a White Sox Yankees ALCS. I think the Rays have the advantage right now because of the win, but I would love to see Chicago, New York, just for all intents and purposes for that.
1: All right, let's talk NFL again coming up in the next segment, and some big wins yesterday for teams coming from behind or dominating from the outset. All straight ahead, 4:56 on the ticket.
12: I'm Dan Patrick, and this is Above the Noise. Jalen Hurts is probably the NFL's favorite quarterback to criticize, and normally it feels excessive. He has repeatedly played his best football when the stakes are highest, and Philadelphia has done a lot of winning with him at QB. At some point, that has to count for something, but the last 2 weeks, difficult to defend. Sunday against the Rams, a breaking point. Philadelphia managed 93 yards passing and went 0 for 12 on third down. That's on Jalen Hurts. Philadelphia doesn't need him throwing for 350 every Sunday. But when the running game stalls or an opponent forces obvious passing situations, the Eagles need more than they're getting. Hurts has earned plenty of grace because of what he's accomplished. But there's no such thing as immunity. The Eagles had the Rams where they wanted them. They just couldn't close the door. Right now, their passing game is a big reason why. I'm Dan Patrick, and this is Above the Noise. 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
22: 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That man was Jeffrey Epstein, and he had set up a system designed to bring him underage girls. Local police and the federal government would investigate and, by their count, find dozens of victims. Epstein would become one of the world's most infamous predators, a man who could have faced decades in prison but served just 13 months in his own wing of a county jail.
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22: 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Truth and Lies, Jeffrey Epstein.
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1: Here we go into hour number two of the program on this Monday. Lots of stuff happening this week, which I'll get to in a little bit here. But let's take our attention to some of the key games in the NFL yesterday. And despite the loss, newsflash, the Las Vegas Raiders are a real football team. So are the Kansas City Chiefs. Don't ever, spin in the wind or pull on Superman's cape, and don't doubt the Kansas City Chiefs. They figure out a way to win games. Patrick Mahomes may be the best winner of all time, and they are 4-0 after a great win yesterday against the Raiders in what was one of the more entertaining games I've seen in a long time. Good to see. Now, the Thornton injury is not good to look at.
2: Yeah, that sucked watching in real time, too.
1: Yeah.
2: The adrenaline got him upward, and then he just laid back
1: down.
2: Yeah.
1: He thought he'd made a first down and was okay, and then all of a sudden he was not.
2: I also think that, and to their credit, Nance and Watt both mentioned, like, after they had declined the penalty originally, or they had accepted the penalty originally, took the field goal off the board, and they went for a fourth down a few plays later and didn't convert. They said, hey, circle back to this play to see if they need those 3 points later on, and lo and behold, they lose by 3 points. So, I don't think it was the wrong call. I think you're trying to change the culture there. It makes a lot of sense.
1: Here's my problem with people that are anticipating. You decide not to kick a field goal, and you don't score, and you don't make it on fourth down or whatever it is, and then the end of the day, you lose by three. If I go back in time, and I change one thing that happened in 1974, if there was a time machine, and then I transform myself to 2026, chances are I would have changed time in some way.
2: Yeah.
1: And the same thing happens in a game. If I kick the field goal and tie the game, it doesn't mean that the rest of the game is going to play out the same way that it would have had I not kicked the field goal or gone for it. And so, you make a the decisions that are made now are going to affect the next set of plays in a game, or the next plays in your life, or whatever. It's not, oh, you lost by three, but if you would have kicked the field goal in the second quarter, you would have won. The game completely changes once the situation changes, and the other team would not have run the same plays, and the guys wouldn't have necessarily tackled the same way, and the outcome wouldn't have been the same. And so people say, well, if you're taking the pitcher out in the third inning, you wouldn't have lost. Well, how do you know? You don't know because you can't predict what's going to happen next. Every decision that's made by a manager or a coach or a player is a reaction to what is currently happening.
2: I think we also need, and you touched on this earlier in the show, the addition of Kenneth Walker. I think right now, Andy, I'm trying to think of another one, but I can't think of any offseason acquisition that has changed a team more dramatically than Kenneth Walker on this Chiefs offense, because I do think that there's still a noticeable dip in the offensive playmaking beyond him, because as good as we saw Tyquan Thornton and even Xavier Worthy, to his own credit, who had that nice big 40-yard catch, Travis Kelce hadn't been the same guy. Pat Mahomes has been off and on in some games as well. The addition of Kenneth Walker, what he has done for the running game and the passing game as well, like when they run screens or quick outs to him, he has probably been the best new acquisition of any team this year. And I think it makes a lot of sense because the Chiefs, we talked about it, they have a really good offensive line. They have a really good play calling system with Andy Reid. Pat Mahomes is this generation's Tom Brady. And so they haven't had a true the Chiefs haven't had a true threat running back. They've had good ones, but not a true threat running back since Jamal Charles. But they didn't realize
1: Patrick Mahomes wasn't even there then.
2: And Pat Mahomes was able to get it done with in his prime Travis Kelce. He had Tyreek Hill. He had other guys come in and replicate that. And he was able to get it done originally with guys like Isaiah Pacheco and others to play the running game aspect. But this is the first time that they've had a difference maker back there. But this one is giving them abilities like as a receiver as well. Now, yesterday he might have had one catch. I can't remember. But yesterday he was maybe the most dangerous player on the field. And I understand Mahomes is out there. Kirk Cousins looks solid. But, Andy, Kenneth Walker
1: he's the offensive player of the year if CeeDee Lamb is not. Andy, and Kenneth Walker is ahead of him right now because
2: they're undefeated.
1: Yeah. And CeeDee had a coming out game yesterday.
2: Andy, in my opinion, right now, it's not going to happen. He's the MVP.
1: I do. I wouldn't disagree with you, yeah. But they're going to give that to a quarterback.
2: I would say so.
1: So as badly as the Texans are hurting at wide receiver when Nico was out.
2: Mm-hmm.
1: Here's the depth chart now that Thornton's out for Kansas City at wide receiver. Xavier Worthy is your best receiver because Rashee Rice had a calf or hamstring pull yesterday.
2: Yeah, he's probably out for at least 2 to 4 games.
1: So he'll probably miss a couple of games. Now you're looking at Cyrus Allen, Nico Romingo, Jeff Caldwell, and Jimmy Holiday.
2: Yeah, and
1: I would imagine you're going to probably run Noah Gray as a flexed out tight end as much as you can.
2: Yeah, they would probably put him in the slot a little bit and so they can keep Travis Kelce in line. But I'll tell you what, Andy, this is interesting. Did you hear the rumor that's been put out there as to who
1: Tyreek Hill?
2: Tyreek Hill. Which
1: is, can he play right now?
2: I don't know why they want to like patchwork receivers at this point, because I think there's a real argument to be made that there are, like, so right now there's like three big, there are three notable worthy receivers right now that are apparently on the trade block out there. One of them is being Marvin Harrison Jr. Like, I think he probably, at this point,
1: I would trade for him.
2: He's probably going to net you a fourth. He hasn't really done anything with Arizona. And right now, Michael Wilson's been better.
1: Yeah, if you can get him on the cheap, I'd go get him.
2: The next receiver after that, and I know you've heard of this guy, was Brian Robinson Jr. out in Jacksonville, who's been kind of supplanted to, like, the third option at this point.
1: I'd go find people on practice squads at this point. They're better than this group.
2: It depends on which team. I mean, I would say... I guess if you have like if there's like a Cole Beasley out there, like he was in the practice squad at one point in his career. I guess every now and then that kind of thing happens. But I would look
1: Who's the third one?
2: Oh, what did I say? I said Brian Robinson Jr. I said Marvin Harrison Jr.
1: Yeah.
2: So that's the thing is like the third name that I've heard a lot also is oh my God, what's his name? Juwan Jennings, the receiver over with the 49ers. He's healthy. That's the thing. But they're not using him, and they signed him to a decent deal this offseason. So a lot of people are speculating that they can move off of him because the offense isn't getting it done regardless, and they already have big money invested in Justin Jefferson, who didn't play yesterday. They're probably going to pay Jordan Addison. So there could be some receivers moved around.
1: I would go get a wide receiver. If all it costs me is a middle round draft pick and I have that, I'm making a trade right now.
2: I think if you're the Chiefs, you can do that. I think if you're a team like the Texans, I wouldn't do that because you don't really have the draft cap. You're not in a position right now to get a 40 draft cap.
1: You're also 4-0 and not 0-4.
2: Yeah.
1: And that makes a big difference.
2: And you talked about it.
1: I assume Thornton's out for the year. He's had surgery today.
2: Yeah. So they diagnosed him with a 12-16 week recovery time period.
1: Yeah,
2: so this is like a postseason return, if anything. So I think he's done. But I think, to go back real quick, the Texans, their biggest thing is offensive line.
1: If the Texans are going to get help, they got to get on the offensive line so they can get their running game going. That gives CJ time to throw it.
2: Yep.
1: And it allows the second tier wide receivers to find spots. But let's say Rashee Rice does come back at some point in the next 3 weeks.
2: Sure.
1: You still have Xavier Worthy as your only wide receiver that's really ever made a dent in the NFL.
2: Yeah, well, one that has extended experience at the very least. And even still, he's a third option being asked to be the number one now. And that, even though we agree Pat Mahomes is probably the greatest receiver, the greatest quarterback in the NFL right now, I don't think he has the weapons at hand necessary to overcome that. So
1: not unless he gets some help, and any of those three guys you mentioned would be a welcome opportunity. In fact, can Odell Beckham Jr. play? I'd go get him.
2: I think if he could play, they wouldn't have released him.
1: That's my thought. And then you bring up Tyreek Hill, but Tyreek hasn't played in a while, and he may not even be able to pass the physical.
2: He's coming back from his leg being bent the wrong direction.
1: Exactly. And
2: do we really need another one of those guys if you're the Chiefs? I understand the Chiefs are 4-0. I understand the defense is playing at a high level. The offense is operating really well. I would rather invest capital in a younger receiver that's coming up on the end of their contract anyway. Because at that case, Andy, it's a good deal for them. Because if it works out, you sign him to an extension. If not, all you do is get a fourth round pick, maybe a third, and you move on. Because the Chiefs are one of those teams. The Rams are the same way like this. The Rams, the Chiefs, and there's other organizations like this. The Eagles the same way. They can overcome draft capital loss because they're so good at team development and acquisition that they don't depend so much on draft capital. Like the Cowboys are dependent on draft capital.
1: Here's some news from Adam Schefter. The Seahawks are signing Joe Mixon.
2: I saw they had him in for a workout, but I guess I know Jadarian Price, he went on IR, and so did...
1: Is Charbonnet back yet?
2: Charbonnet, I think, I can't remember if he's back this week or next week, but I know he was supposed to be returned around this time frame because yesterday they had started Emmanuel Wilson. So I think there's a good chance Charbonnet's back next week. So I think if Nick Mixon makes any sort of impact, it's on a light load as they ramp up.
1: All right. Speaking of bad offense, which we talked about when we were dissecting OU and Texas earlier in the last hour, the Philadelphia Eagles have a putrid offense. Jalen Hurts did not throw for 100 yards.
2: Yep.
1: And the Rams came from behind with 14 in the fourth quarter to win on the road.
2: Mm-hmm.
1: The Eagles, as I've said a long time, are a 9-8 team. I picked them to be the second wild card. I had Cowboys winning the division.
2: Yep.
1: I had Tampa, which is likely not to happen, to win the South. Chicago, which I think is happening to win the North. And the Rams, which could still happen. They still have some catching up to do. But the team that I had out was the 49ers, and right now they may need to be back in, and Philadelphia may need to be the team that's out. The Philadelphia offense is not only boring to watch, it's painfully boring to watch.
2: Andy, they are 29th in overall offense. And when it comes to passing, they are 31st. They are averaging 160.8 yards passing per game. Now, some of that is because they predicated on because they like to move the ball on the ground, and a lot of that is also they like to like waste the clock. That's been their MO for a while. But we saw last week also against the Bears, right? That was a team that I think was incredibly limited offensively. Devontae Smith has been their one true like reliable weapon. He didn't play yesterday. So what'd they do? They had to rely on guys like Mekhi Lemon, and Mekhi Lemon wasn't a factor. Dontavian Wicks is a third option for a reason. So, and also Saquon Barkley led the game yesterday also. So a team that was already limited with offensive weapons, you brought up the comparison with C.J. Stroud and guys like Jared Goff about how like these are great quarterbacks when things work around them, but yesterday, Andy, Jalen Hurts didn't have his number one receiver. He didn't have his best. He didn't have his running back. He didn't have Lane Johnson at right tackle. He hasn't had his left guard all season. The offensive line's been beat up, and the defense, as you said, while they still have some solid players, like I still think that guys like Zach Bond and Jahad Campbell are good players. Like it's not the same impact that they had last year. So they
1: had a 20-10 lead going into the fourth quarter.
2: Yeah, well, a lot of that is just because I'll give him credit. McVay knows how to draw up plays to score.
1: Oh,
2: quickly.
1: Absolutely.
2: Yeah, he's him and Shanahan in San Francisco are probably the two best offensive minds in the game.
1: Andy Reid too.
2: Andy Reid all the time. I'm talking about like Andy Reid has been. Andy Reid, I'll give him credit. He's done a great job of his career as the game has changed. Throughout the time he's been a coach and a coordinator, he has adapted his scheme to fit it. I'll give him, because a lot of coaches are like, oh, I'm set this way. That's how I want to do it. He is like, no, the game is moving. If I don't move with it, I'm going to be out of a job. And I give him a lot of credit for that, too. I would also throw Ben Johnson, what he has done with not just Caleb Williams, but guys like Tyson Badgett and Case Keenum, who hasn't played in 3 years. Like I put those guys in high regard because those guys do a great job of overcoming injuries, overcoming inefficiencies, and making, making the offense work with less. And yesterday, what we saw was McVay being able to adapt his scheme mid-game and lower the deficit because, you and I saw it. The Rams, despite their injuries, are not as daunting as we probably thought they would be coming into the season, but they're still a threat.
1: They're still good, and I still think they have a chance to catch Seattle. They still get to play them twice, so they'll have a chance to make up ground there. All right, let's get into some baseball discussion. UTSA's got South Florida coming up and a lot more coming up in the next 45 minutes of this hour. It's 5:14 on the ticket.
0: 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Talanoa Hufanga, his first interception as a Bronco! 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
1: All righty, it's 518 on the ticket.
2: You see Moonshot just knocked that line drive?
1: He just did, and the Guardians lead is now 2-1 in the baseball game going on right now.
2: I thought it was a two-runner. Did I miss?
1: They have nobody out and two guys on base right now in the top of the fourth in Cleveland.
2: Such a big fan of Munetaka Murakami. I played his audio from his drunk reaction after beating the Astros last week. And did you hear the Japanese call from?
1: I did not.
2: You need to look it up. Like the Japanese call of his first career home run in the postseason. You know how soccer sounds better with a Spanish speaker. I think baseball might actually sound better with a Japanese broadcaster.
1: Yankees and Rays play tonight. I'm going to give you a little scenario here.
2: Okay.
1: Imagine that you're playing a seven-game series in basketball with the Spurs and the Knicks. Okay. And one player has to sit out every game. So
2: every game?
1: Yeah. So you can't play Stephon Castle in game one, and they can't play Jalen Brunson.
2: So it's like a trade-off?
1: Yeah. Okay. And then the next game, and my point is that baseball is the only sport where the most important player on the field changes game to game to game. And that's why you play two games against the Red Sox and score 18 runs, and then you play Tampa, and Rasmussen's pitching and not the gas cans that the Red Sox were throwing out,
2: yeah,
1: and you only score one. And people shake their head, well, why couldn't you score more runs? Well, the pitcher changed. And sometimes even aces have bad days. And aces rarely have bad days in playoffs. Most of them suck it up and pitch really well once they get to the postseason. Clayton Kershaw may be the exception to that. But a lot of times he didn't have run support either.
2: In the postseason?
1: Yeah.
2: I would throw
1: Kershaw was not a great postseason pitcher.
2: Oh, okay.
1: Or as good. And a lot of times the Dodgers lost those games.
2: I misheard you because I thought you were, okay. Because he for a while, Andy, he was kind of like what Peyton Manning was, where he was a great regular season quarterback, couldn't get it done in the postseason.
1: Right.
2: And that changed.
1: Yeah. That's a situation that baseball has always been unique is – And you can argue that the most important position, I think it's not arguable, but the most important position is the pitcher. And pitchers can have good nights and bad nights, and the better the pitcher, the more good nights they usually have. And so, to me, that's the one thing that people overlook when they look at baseball and compare it from game to game. Every night for 162 games, you change the pitcher.
2: So are you asking me, because you said you want to ask me a question. So are you saying, like, if
1: other sports were that way, if the most important player changed from game to game to game, how different would playoffs in basketball or hockey or football be?
2: I think that it wouldn't, just because in every sport, there's all, not basketball. Besides basketball, if you talk about hockey, baseball, and football, there's always the same player is the most important player.
1: Football, it's the quarterback.
2: It's the quarterback. Right. In hockey, it's the goalie.
1: Right.
2: In baseball, it's the pitcher.
1: But unless you're Cy Young in 1911, you're not pitching both games of a doubleheader.
2: Yeah. Or I guess, well, to be fair, Yoshinobu Yamamoto pitched a complete game last year, and then he was a closer the following game. So I guess you could do that, but you couldn't start both games.
1: You can't. Your arm will not tolerate throwing at 100 miles an hour for days on end. That even bullpen guy. They'll pitch 20 games, maybe 2 days in a row.
2: Mm-hmm.
1: Occasionally, they get extended to three, but then they need 3 days off to recover.
2: And by the way, tonight, for those who don't know, tonight's matchup with the Yankees and the Rays, the pitching matchup is Cam Schlittler and Freddie Peralta.
1: Should be a good matchup.
2: I was wondering about this because, those that know, Tampa Bay won the first game 1-0 following a almost no-hitter that was broken up in the eighth inning. These are two teams that are incredibly familiar with each other. They played
1: and very much the same. I mean, I think they think four game separation in the standings this year, four or five.
2: I think they played what, nine times in the regular season, something like that.
1: Yeah,
2: they played
1: 13 in the regular season. Everybody in the division plays 13 regular season games.
2: You're right. I forgot for a second that they're in the East together. But when it comes to games like this, Everyone immediately goes to the pitching matchup because, like you said, in postseason baseball, pitching matters the most. I was actually looking at in terms of like the batting lineups, like who I think has the best gas. Because if you look at the Rays' best 1-3 condition, it's literally Diaz, Aranda, Caminero. That's their 1-3. But the Yankees, they don't really have a really good back-to-back-to-back because they run a stack kind of lineup to where they have power.
1: They run an analytics lineup.
2: Yeah, which again, has actually worked for them this year. If they win the World Series, Andy, you can't argue against that because...
1: Yes, I can, because it was so much more fun to watch them play small ball against Boston.
2: Well, because I know you, in a normal lineup, you would have Rice or Garcia or whoever be batting fourth. And then your leadoff would probably be either Chisholm or Bellinger. I don't know how you would stack it up, but that would typically be how you would do that. The way the Yankees do it is they spread out their hits and their power throughout the lineup. Tampa Bay runs a much more traditional lineup where their 1-3 is their best players, and they spread the rest out throughout there. But I think what has helped the Yankees up to this point, since we're on the topic of them, I think what's helped them out is that whenever a player gets hurt, they don't keep the same lineup. They switch it up once again. When Judge was in the lineup, he would typically bat third, fourth. I've seen him bat sixth sometimes.
1: Second, he would bat second or third much for the last two or three years.
2: I saw him bat sixth one time. I think that was when he returned from injury the time before.
1: Yeah.
2: So like it's been situational. But that's one thing the Yankees have done.
1: Well, to me, if you're going to put Judge in the lineup and you're not going to bat him second or third, you're telling me there's something wrong with him and you don't want him to have as many at-bats. So to me, that's advantage for the other team.
2: Sure.
1: If you activate Judge for the next round of the playoffs, you have to bat him second or third, or don't put him on the roster. If he can only help you out as a pinch hitter, then give me somebody else that can give me more at bats and or another pitcher.
2: I have a question, Andy. Since we're on the subject of baseball, are we buying into Atlanta potentially upsetting the Dodgers?
1: I think the Dodgers are very vulnerable for the first time. That doesn't mean that it won't happen, I think this game tonight, tomorrow night, is really key because Yamamoto and Sale both are really good pitchers, and
2: they got a bunch of pitchers on the IL.
1: Yeah,
2: the Dodgers do.
1: Yeah, well, the Dodgers have been kind of a mash squad all year long.
2: Yes,
1: but I think the Dodgers have the best rosters and the best depth. But the Braves have something to prove. Last year, they got off to just a terrible start, mm-hmm. and they could never recover and didn't even make the playoffs. This year, they've been much more consistent. And then don't discount Milwaukee either, because they've had the better record all year long.
2: And they've been the best pitching team all year.
1: And the Padres are a team that is...
2: young.
1: It's very Machado, Bogarts, I think, and
2: Tatis.
1: Maybe Tatis, you know... If centric. They succeed, then they do well.
2: They're three player centric, essentially.
1: Yeah.
2: I think they have good pitchers too. Like I think they have the best closer in baseball at this point with Mason Miller.
1: Miller. Yeah.
2: But I think I might just be a fan of his. I might not be looking at it objectively enough. But I think Mason Miller could be the new Brian Wilson, where he have.
1: Well, they now have a lot of fanfare when he comes into the game.
2: Oh yeah, have you seen his intro? The Reaper intro with the song he plays. By the way, is called "Blind" by the band Korn. I was looking at the Dodgers because I know since they added more pitching injuries, they moved Shohei back into the pitching lineup because I think that for a while they just wanted him to be DH. And so now tonight is you said tonight's Yoshu, right? Yoshino Yamamoto. Yeah, so like they've been so dependent on Skubal and Snell and guys like that, and Skell and Glasnow were on the IL for a long time too. So the thing with the Dodgers is they just have not been consistently healthy all year. Their best players throughout the season have been a combination of Max Muncy, probably Freddie Freeman a little bit here and there. They like you said, their best players have been in and out of the lineup. I think vulnerable is the right way to put that, because the Braves are not only hot at the right time, they've gotten healthy at the right time as well.
1: They've been with Albies and Acuna. They've had really two really good players for a long time that have either been snake bitten with injuries or they get off to terrible starts. And this year they've kind of been.
2: You're also a big fan of Acuna. I know that.
1: Yeah. And he's kind of underrated because he hasn't had a chance to play that much in the postseason. But I do think he's an exceptional baseball player and usually one of the league leaders for all-star votes. All right. UTSA takes on South Florida. Brian Hartline gave you fans in San Antonio some bulletin board news, and I've got a challenge. I'm going to challenge you here. We'll see if my challenge comes to fruition. We'll discuss that next. It's 5:27 on the ticket.
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0: 5:33 on the ticket. All right, we got football on Thursday night this week with UTSA.
1: Oh, I thought you were going to say another game that's on Thursday night.
0: We do, and that's what I'm going to get to here. By the way, the Navy game on Saturday the 17th is going to be at night at 7 p.m.
1: Nice.
0: That should be, and that's another, I think it's ESPNU game, I think.
1: Okay.
0: One of the ESPNs is picking that game up.
1: Say the date again for that one.
0: 7 o'clock, 5 p.m. airtime on the 17th, week from Saturday.
1: Cool, we got back to back night games.
0: Yeah, so far, and then we'll find out on the 24th. We'll find out the Tulane game time next Monday. They do this 2 weeks apart for the most part.
1: Yeah, both teams keep winning. That's probably going to be a 2:30 or 6 o'clock.
0: Yeah, it's the ESPNU broadcast, 7 o'clock in the dome on the 17th. And it's also the Salute to Armed Forces Day, and there you go.
1: See, I actually wouldn't have done a Salute to Armed Forces game against Navy because that sounds like you're kissing their ass, and I'm trying to beat y'all.
0: Well, we salute you after we beat you.
1: Thank you for your service. Now come take this ass whooping.
0: and Navy's has struggled this year a little bit, too. So, anyway, Thursday night games are kind of weird because people don't go through their normal routine. For a Saturday home game, you're tailgating at 8, 9, 10 o'clock in the morning whenever you can, and you kind of work your way through the day and get to the game and all that kind of fun stuff. Thursday night, you're likely not going to tailgate as much, although there will be people out there. The game's at 6:30, so that usually means 11:30, 12:30 is when they open the gates, and you'll be able to start your tailgate and maybe take Thursday and Friday off. What else are you going to do? Here's my issue and a dilemma that I think is going out there. Not for me, because I know where I'm going to be. But there's three things happening on Thursday night. UTSA in South Florida, and then the Cowboys play Tampa. That's the Amazon Prime game. And the Spurs have their first preseason game.
1: Yeah.
0: And I realize I've heard this from a lot of people, that they are really interested in Spurs preseason this year because the demand for regular season tickets is going to be quite high, especially on the aftermarket price websites.
1: Yeah, that makes sense.
0: And so I want to go see my team play, and it's a lot cheaper if I go to a preseason game.
1: Because they're not going to be able to afford them in April.
0: Well, and that's fine. But the 14 guys that are going to make this roster are collectively going to be lucky to play 30 minutes in the game come Thursday night. They'll probably start. They'll probably be out by the middle of the first quarter. They'll get another little wave at some point, and then they move on from there. So, and listen, nobody's trying. There's no keys to the game in a preseason game. The keys to the game is go get into some game action, and please, for the love of God, don't get hurt. That's the only key that there is in a preseason game. If they win the game, it doesn't matter. If they lose the game, it doesn't matter. But it's a chance for you to see Wimby, and I understand it. If that's what you can afford to do and that's what you want to do, great. But the Spurs are going to play 41 or 38 more games at home in the regular season, and I think one or two other preseason games. So go to the UTSA game. And if you're hell-bent on watching the Cowboys, and I think they're going to pummel Tampa, you can go to the Alamo Dome and you can watch it on your phone while you're watching the UTSA game. So the reason I bring this up is that in UTSA's two games this year, they've averaged about 21,000 fans. They had 17 and change against Colorado State for that early morning game, and they had 33 plus for the game against UTRGV. So this is what Brian Hartline had to say about the noise of the Alamo Dome, even though he's never experienced it. Brian Hartline's the coach of USF.
2: Yeah, I've heard that it's really loud there. Trying to figure out like what the population size is. You know, like, I don't know how it gets so loud if there's not a lot of people there.
1: The bulletin board material the week of going to a place where trailers only lost like what, five times?
0: Five times. UTSA has got the fifth best home record in college football since 2020.
1: And if nothing else, we've talked about UTSA's faults on offense, but their defense is for real. Do you really want to go in there well, into the Dragon's Den like this? You can tell he's a former player. He talks like a former player.
0: But here's the thing is, UTSA has scored 59 and 45 in their two home games.
1: Really?
0: So that's 104. So they're averaging 52 a game at home.
1: And
0: now, on the road, they scored 6 against Texas.
1: Yeah.
0: I'd have to go. What was the score of Texas State? They had 31, right?
1: 31-26.
0: 31-26. So that's 37, and they scored 16 last week. So that gets you to.
1: Have you noticed they score more points in the second half than they do in the first half?
0: 53. So divided by 3, I'm doing some quick math here. They average about 18 at home on the road, but they average 52 on the. So, and. Jeff said today, and you'll hear this throughout the week, that South Florida is a tremendously good defensive team. If you look at their scores, they don't score a lot, but they don't give up a lot.
1: Congrats on your domination of Florida International.
0: Well, that's the other thing. South Florida has not played a legit FCS opponent.
1: They just got their butt kicked by Temple last week.
0: Well, Jeff mentioned that in his presser today that the Temple game for South Florida was very much like the Rice game for UTSA. It's two teams that play dissimilar than everybody else. They have different styles. I don't know what Temple's doing this year. UTSA doesn't play them unless for some way they're in the conference tournament or championship game.
1: It's kind of been same old for Temple this year, to be honest.
0: The one thing I've noticed about watching South Florida schools all year long are their scores is that they don't have the dynamic offense they had last year, but they have a way better defense or as good a defense as they've had in the past. So throughout the year, South Florida's they played Florida International, only won by 10, only scored 19 points. They won at Army late in the game and scored 28. You and me could get a team together and score 59 against Delaware State.

0: FBS teams. They're averaging about 24 points a game, which would put them really low.
1: Let me take you on a journey, and that is for one Michael Van Buren, the quarterback, if I may, for USF. Yes. I've seen him play the last 2 years. He was his first year starting was in 2024 with Mississippi State, and that was when he was 2-10 as a starter. He had almost as many interceptions as he did touchdowns.
0: And where did he play that first year?
1: Mississippi State.
0: Okay.
1: Last year, he was the replacement. He was the backup to Garrett Nussmeier at LSU. He finished out the season for him. He had completed just over 62% of his passes. He had 8 touchdowns. He looked to be moderately improved, but he was still very much. He's a small quarterback. He's like 6 foot, maybe 5'10", if we're being honest, because 6 foot's kind of a lie at that point. 180 pounds. This year with USF, he has almost as many passing yards as he did the entirety of the time last year with LSU, but his touchdowns are down. His yards for attempt are up, but this stat, which is turnover worthy plays, are also up. So he's taking more chances.
0: Well, understand when Alex Gullish went to Auburn, he took anybody that he thought was an SEC player with him, including the quarterback, Byron Brown, who was tremendous. Now, last year, UTSA throws a pick six on the first play of the game, and then they drive all the way down to the 2-yard line and fumble it, and they return it for a 98-yard touchdown return. So you played, a couple of minutes, and you're down 14-0, and then it just kind of snowballed from there. I don't think UTSA was that bad of a team last year, but I do think South Florida is a very opportunistic team. Now, here's the other thing. They are perfect in the red zone. When they get in the red zone, they score. And they haven't been in the red zone very much, but when they do get there, they're pretty effective.
1: Once again, who is that against, though?
0: Against FIU and Delaware
1: and those teams.
0: Yeah. Yes. So they're number one in red zone offense, but I think they've only been in the red zone 16 times in 5 games. So that's about three and a half.
1: I mean,
0: their
1: biggest challenge is what, Army or something like that? And Army in the same way as Navy isn't as good as they were last year either.
0: Yeah. Army's, you still have to play that offense, but I don't think they have the skill position or the guys that are seasoned enough to play it as efficiently as guys in the past have for both of the military teams.
1: Gavin Williams put on a show right now for the Guardians. He's almost 90 pitches in. I think he has, they said, 7 strikeouts so far. So other than that one line drive to Murakami in the fourth, he's had a pretty good game so far. Sorry, I didn't mean to sidetrack there.
0: Yeah. We got to keep you updated on all the other things going on in sports.
1: I also think with the USF game, since you're issuing this challenge out to Roadrunners fans.
0: Go to the game.
1: I was going to say this. I feel like between the Spurs game, the Cowboys game, and the UTSA game, the most exciting one more than likely would be UTSA, just because, unless you're someone like me and I'm a sicko for preseason basketball and football because I want to see the young guys, I think there's a real good shot that you're probably going to be more entertained by a regular season game anyway. Now, if you're a diehard Cowboys fan and you're a UTSA fan, I guess you could do what Andy said and watch the game on your phone, although I don't know why you would spend $100 on a ticket and not watch the damn game. My thing is this, is that...
0: Well, UTSA games don't cost $100.
1: If I had the option, I'd rather watch a game live than on TV if I had to pick between the two, depending on my belief I was going to get a better game in person than I was on TV. I think the Cowboys are also going to beat down a normally good, but right now hurt Bucks team, whereas... This is what Traylor's chance for his 30th win at the Dome. I think he has 28 wins at home or something like that.
0: I think it's more than that.
1: I know he's up there.
0: Yeah, I know this. UTSA is
1: also be a chance to get on ESPN. Yeah,
0: well, UTSA has lost 5 home games in the Jeff Traylor era. 2 of those happened in 2025 last year. Prior to that, 3. Only 4 schools have got a better home record in the last six and a half, seven years, plus this season. And that's Alabama, Georgia, Oregon, and Ohio State. Those 4 teams have a better home record by percentage points. But UTSA has won 88% of their games. I think this will be a fun game. I don't think UTSA will blow out South Florida. I think it'll be a 1 or 2 possession game. But UTSA's defense has shown up this year pretty much in every game. And I would expect this is an opportunity. If they can win this game in Navy, they go into Tulane undefeated, and that will be another good performance. And the idea is to win the conference and to win the conference championship and then see if the committee

0: lets you go to the CFP. You're going to have to get voted in, and you're going to have more style points likely than Boise State and James Madison. But a game like this and a win against USF would get you going a little bit further. Then you get a little bit more time to work on Navy and their option game. And then the end of the month, you take on Tulane before the final four games in November. All right. Trey McBride is a tight end for the Cardinals, and he got into a cussing match with an official yesterday. That official has since been suspended. I'm not a big fan of this situation here, but I understand why the NFL did what they did, and we'll discuss that coming up next. It's 5:47 on the Ticket.
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9: 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A black man from the projects comes forward with information about the case.
11: He says the police are his friends.
9: But out of nowhere, he goes from star witness to prime suspect.
11: 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They turn on him.
9: 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Lee Harris is sentenced to 90 years.
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9: Behind bars, Lee finds an unlikely ally in his cellie, Robert. The pair are like chalk and cheese. There's no way their paths would ever cross on the outside. But as a fellow inmate, Robert sees through the lies and vows to do the unthinkable. Clear Lee's name.
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0: All right, 550 on the ticket. So Trey McBride for the St. Louis Cardinals did not like a call, and we can't see his lips or what he may have said to the officials because he has a helmet on and his back was towards the cameras. But
1: the official
0: was looking at the cameras when he told Trey to go someplace.
1: to himself.
0: To himself, yes. So the official, because it's on video, is getting a 2-game suspension. And listen, it's like you said, if you speed down the interstate and they don't catch you, you're not getting a ticket. I guess you get away with it.
1: Mm-hmm.
0: My guess is since the beginning of football and officials, players and refs have said this to each other a few million times. And a lot of people are up in arms about it because how dare an official talk to a player that way? Well, what did the player say to the official to make them say that? Did Trey McBride have a series of F-bombs towards that official to determine whether or not he should get his attention on a call or something? This is the way players and athletes and people in sports often communicate and talk. And just because it sounds bad doesn't necessarily mean it's got as much vitriol as it does. Guys talk that way a lot. Athletes double down on that a lot. I understand why there has to be a suspension, but don't think this hasn't happened before and gone unheard and unseen.
1: I would actually argue, Andy, that Adrian Hill's reaction to I forgot which Vikings player it was that accidentally ran into him. I believe it was Eric Wilson, the linebacker. Yeah, it was Eric Wilson, the linebacker. When he ran into him after a play was blown dead, he runs into Adrian Hill, and he's over there looking like he's trying to pick up Adrian Hill off the ground. He gets up in his face and says, you know, if you read his lips enough, you can make out an F-bomb by what he said. I would argue that's worse than the official just looking at Trey McBride dead in the face and saying, go believe yourself, because that is a poor reaction to what's an otherwise, you know, proper reaction to actually knocking down the official. I want to know
0: what Trey McBride said, because, you know, sometimes players have to be held in check, and I understand.
1: He probably said something like, you suck.
0: Yeah, well, yeah, with a few F-bombs in it, and I would say that there was a lot of things Trey McBride probably said to get that response from the official.
1: When we get the official fines taken out on Saturday, like we always do, we'll find out if he got in trouble at all for that reaction.
0: Well, yeah, but who, Trey McBride?
1: Trey McBride.
0: Yeah, but there's no video evidence that Trey did anything except yap at the referee.
1: Well, unless they have audio somewhere, like, because they have audio for everybody else. Maybe. Yeah. There's a possibility, because it feels like we have audio pretty much every interaction.
0: There's a million mics on that football field. This is a TV show, let's not forget.
1: Also, let's not forget also that there were sideline workers, so there's very reasonable that an NFL official could ask them, like, hey, did you hear what McBride said?
0: All you got to do is look at the video and you can read lips. It's not hard to.
1: No, I'm talking about like the sideline workers behind McBride at the time of the event, because the video that we see is just from behind McBride's head, and we can see the official lip those words.
0: Line judge Jeff Seaman just got some street cred with his fellow referees because he's been called out for this, and so he'll miss a couple of games. Those are big paydays, by the way.
1: I would imagine.
0: So, yeah, I would. Well, I don't know exactly what officials get, but it's.
1: I would imagine since the replacement refs in 2011 and then the strike they had last year, which threatened the regular season to start with more replacement officials, they probably realize how important it is to not have just rec league guys who are lawyers and stuff like that who do this in their spare time officiating regular season games. I think they realize like how important that was. So I would imagine they probably get a decent amount. I don't know how much the average ref or line judge gets.
0: Some are paid at a flat fee per game, and others are paid by the game. But you're looking at $10,000 to $15,000 a game.
1: Really?
0: Yeah.
1: That ain't a bad chunk of change. plus, they pay for you to fly out there.
0: Oh, absolutely, and your per diem and your hotel.
1: Damn, how do I get that? I'll get cussed up by Eagles fans.
0: I can tell you that youth football needs referees, and you can start there and work your way up because that's how you do it.
1: That's like $10 and a lunch voucher.
0: No, it's $10 and you still have to use the $10 in the concession
1: stand. Those overly salted chips and the Rico cheese.
0: and the $5 box of M&M peanuts.
1: All right. If you're lucky, if they'll scale it back for you at that point.
0: All right, 6 o'clock hour coming up next. Lots to get to in the 6 o'clock hour as well. College coaching malpractice is the name of our next segment. 5:56 on the ticket.
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6: Three staccato cries of Mayday and an eyewitness report of a mid-air explosion is about all that is known this morning of the British Columbia air disaster, which yesterday claimed 52 lives.
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1: 6 o'clock hour commences on this Monday evening as we roll on here. Let's get into some Spurs discussion here in about 15 minutes or so.
2: Nice.
1: They're getting ready for their preseason game. And we've got an NFL matchup tonight that I will watch very little of because baseball is on. But
2: you got to embrace multi-view. You got to embrace it.
1: I don't know how to do it.
2: Do you have YouTube TV?
1: No.
2: Okay, what do you have?
1: Spectrum. Okay, Spectrum then, app and...
2: Okay, then just press the previous channel button. Just embrace using both. It's okay.
1: I'll do that. But like on Thursday nights when UTSA is not playing, one is on streaming and one is on the other app.
2: Yeah, so one's on Amazon. So
1: I don't know how to. I'm not familiar with how to make that work.
2: Because there's been times I've had to watch a Peacock game and an Amazon game. So what I do is like my bedroom is like adjoined right next to the where our living room is. So I'll have both TVs on. My daughter's like already asleep, and I'll have one game on one, one game on the other, and I'll just be kind of standing in between watching both. I'm a sicko like that.
1: I have one TV in my home office. I guess I could get another one.
2: Does the home office have the cable attachment, or is it?
1: Well, it's all in Wi-Fi.
2: Okay, then you can do that. Yeah. If nothing else, watch.
1: I mean, TVs are cheap these days, right? I can watch one on the computer. And one on the TV.
2: Yeah.
1: So yeah, I've done that before.
2: Yeah, wear your glasses, though, because that will irritate your eyes after a while. I've done that. I'm shamelessly done that, but I also feel like it's kind of my job to be as up-to-date as possible in this
1: well,
2: stuff.
1: We watch as much as we can, but there's, you know, it's like Saturday night, I could not watch baseball when I'm trying to call the football game.
2: I know.
1: So.
2: I had to send y'all the feed, like, hey, this is the score. Hey, this just happened. Hey, this just happened. Our buddy Pat Evans, who hates the Dodgers, was like loving that they lost.
1: Well, Pat Evans hates the Dodgers because Rupert Murdoch bought the team when he liked them, and he didn't like them after that.
2: Well, but I can appreciate a long-term beef. As a middle child, I can appreciate a good grudge.
1: He was a diehard Dodger fan when I met him, and he certainly turned after they started making all the moves that
2: so
1: they
2: who
1: made.
2: So who does he root for now? Do you know?
1: I don't know. Because
2: the Giants.
1: Yeah. No, he does not vote. He does not root for the Giants.
2: Because I know like how much he hated the Dodgers when he went that way.
1: He hates the Giants way more than he hates the Dodgers. In fact, when his son was drafted by the Washington Nationals 20 years ago, I used to kid him that, what are you going to do if the Giants pick him up? So anybody but the Giants was on the draft board that night.
2: That's funny.
1: All right. Anyway, I think he just likes baseball, as most of us do. All right, so this segment, Shane came up. These are comments from coaches during the week, college coaches, that had some issues with their players, the officials, the fans, or something.
2: Yeah.
1: So who's up first?
2: Well, so I think we should get the big one out of the way first. So everyone's been kind of talking about that during Colorado State's 56-26 loss over the weekend to Oregon State, their defensive coordinator, Tyson Summers, did not appear in the second half of the game. It was reported later on by Jim Moore, as a matter of fact, that he had been relieved of play calling duties. And so Summers just left. He quit mid-game.
1: Yeah.
2: And so like this was like the like live reaction in the post game of like what actually went down, according to head coach Jim Mora.
3: We didn't see Tyson on the sidelines in the second half. Did you elect to make a change there?
4: Tyson was relieved of his play calling duties. He left the field, and he's no longer with this football program.
5: That's a permanent. So can he take over as DC then?
4: Kenny will be the primary play caller. Yeah, I put him. He was put in a very difficult situation tonight, and he responded well, and the players responded well. The very first play he called as a defensive coordinator his entire life was a sack caused fumble. So we're going to get better. We're going to get a lot better. He's a good football coach.
3: Did you anticipate that he would leave the field when he was relieved?
4: That wasn't anything that I would ever consider. I just relieved him of his duties as a play caller. He made the decision on his own to leave the field, and he is no longer with the program.
1: Okay, so Tyson Summers gets most of the blame for this because sometimes the coach gets mad and probably would have gotten over with it by Monday and you guys would have, you know, shook hands and sung kumbaya and been back to normal. And if you're the defensive coordinator, then the coach has to make a decision come Monday. Do I still want you to be the DC or do I want you to be the DC in a different role? Or do I want you to collaborate on how we're gonna do this?
2: I have heard also that Jim Moore is kind of an a-hole, too. So.
1: Well, I don't know that is or isn't, but I do know that you don't ever quit on your team. And when you quit on your team, the team's going to quit on you, and that's exactly what Jim Mora did.
2: Oh, no, it's a bad look.
1: Leaving the field was the bad look. Yeah, you got your feelings hurt. Big deal. Let somebody else call the plays. We'll hash this out on Sunday, and I'll either resign or he can replace me. But don't leave the field, because now you're trying to get a job someplace else. And
2: I think
1: he has a reason to fire you with cause and not pay you.
2: Yeah.
1: And now you don't. And I would imagine at Colorado State, a defensive coordinator is making $300,000-$400,000 a year, and probably is going to have a hard time getting that, paying the bills now until for the rest of the year until he finds something else.
2: I would imagine that there's a good chance Ty Summers knew his time on there was limited.
1: Well, considering
2: anyway.
1: That they gave up 59 last week to UTSA and 56 this week to a very poor Oregon State team.
2: Actually, Oregon State, to their credit, is actually much improved this year, but that's still 115 points in 2 weeks.
1: Yeah.
2: I would imagine his time there was probably on borrowed time anyway. I think he just, like, in his mind, he wanted to take advantage of his own career, but it's a terrible look.
1: But this goes back to what I've said about the OU situation with Ben Arbuckle on offense. You guys develop game plans together as head coaches, and the head coach, especially a defensive head coach. Yeah, and I guess Moore is more of an offensive guy than anything else. But the defensive staff comes up with a plan. This is what we're going to do. And unless everybody is in dissension, like, hey, Jim, this guy's losing his mind. He doesn't know what play to call. And often that does happen. Sometimes the defensive coordinator gets set in his ways to a point where he doesn't listen to reason and he just dials up bad decisions. And sometimes they make a mistake. When you make a mistake at the tune of 115 points in two games, I think the head coach is going, our defense can't be that bad. Let's try something else. And if the new guy gets in there and gets a strip sack on his first play, he's going to look great. Now, can he do it again the next play and the next play and the next play? Yes, coaching does matter, but also having a game plan that you collaboratively have with the rest of your defensive staff matters too.
2: So on Saturday, Andy, the Michigan Wolverines and the Minnesota Gophers renewed the Little Brown Jug rivalry. You've seen that little
1: yep.
2: jug where they like etch in who wins each year. Minnesota won this time around 20-14. PJ Fleck was super hyped up. On the other end, Kyle Whittingham noticeably was a little upset. Just a little bit. He talked about how he is going to talk with Jason Beck, the OC at Michigan, and in this clip, he's going to mention changes that need to be made. And a lot of people are thinking that this comment that Whittingham made is directed at one player, one Bryce Underwood.
6: Well, I'll sit down with the entire offense and get everybody's input and everybody's perspective. And there's nobody more frustrated than Coach Beck. I mean, his track record is outstanding as an offensive coordinator. And so we might have to make some tough decisions here. We'll see. But, you know, right now, to this point, through this portion of the season it's unacceptable. The results are unacceptable right now.
2: BetMGM actually tweeted this out, and this is insane. This is an insane reality, by the way. Bryce Underwood's NIL contract with Michigan, Andy, is $12 million. Minnesota's entire program roster is making a cumulative around 18. So one player is making about two-thirds of what Minnesota is making overall.
1: He's making more money than Arch Manning.
2: Oh, yeah. No, he's making more than like most players in the league, and he has 5 touchdowns and 4 interceptions to show for it. He is 81st in overall passer rating in college football, which, again, that's a subjective stat. But even still, if you pay that much money for a player of that caliber, because he was a 5-star, a true freshman starter last year, and he has not lived up to it, can you imagine really that they would bench like their superstar up to this point? Because he has
1: below
2: expectations.
1: I've always thought Bryce Underwood was overly hyped and incredibly overrated from the get-go. And just because you're a top recruit and everybody else would probably start you as a freshman doesn't mean that Michigan should. And this year, he doesn't seem to have improved a lot. Now, I'll give Bryce Underwood a little bit of a break here. Jim Harbaugh left the cupboard pretty bare. And they had a coaching change when Sherrone Moore had his issues. Maybe Bryce Underwood would be better if he had J.J. McCarthy's receivers, running backs, and offensive line. He clearly doesn't. But what I think you're learning here is that in years past, a Michigan football team could always just reload because, okay, Jim Harbaugh's leaving, but it's still Michigan. And whether it's Sherrone Moore or Whittington, it doesn't matter who the coach is. It's still Michigan. We can go out there with the big M on our shirt and we can get players. That is out the window now. If you are a blue blood program, you better be up to speed with pop culture and what kids like to do and what they like to hear from their coaches. And you have to be, and you may be 50 years old, but you have to be able to relate to an 18 to 20 year old. And you also have to have the NIL money, which apparently Bryce Underwood has. But this is going to be one of the things I think is going to be interesting when we get to the Protect College Act. If the rosters are capped at $35 or $45 million, whatever they are, there's no way you're going to pay a quarterback two-thirds of your roster or a third of your roster. Those numbers are going to have to come down. I don't care that Bryce Underwood gets $12 million, $12,000 or 12 whatever dollars. But you have to be able to earn this and prove it. And in the recruiting wars, you're taking a chance even when you didn't pay these guys. And now you're taking an even bigger chance when you start to throw money at them as well. And, you know, I don't think Arch Manning has lived up to the hype. He's getting better, but he has not lived anywhere near what the expectation was, not necessarily from Sark, but from the fans and the media and the NFL and the NFL aspirations. He was supposed to play a year and snap his finger and be the starting quarterback for an NFL team the next year. Mm-hmm. And Bryce Underwood has been very pedestrian in almost every game that he's played. So there's a number of factors for that. But to me, that is something that they're going to look into and see if they need to make a change.
2: Up next, Andy, we're going to go a little closer to home. We're going down the road to Waco, where the 4-1, I shouldn't say surprising, I thought they would be good this year, the 4-1 Baylor Bears coming off a big win against Arizona State. Now, Dave Aranda, in the last 2 years, has been avoiding the hot seat. 2 years ago, Andy, they started off 4-5. They finished off the year 8-5, and they lost that bowl game. I forgot who it was against. And then last year they went 5-7. A lot of people thought he was gonna get fired. They gave him one more year just on the reality of that they just got all their best players hurt. This past offseason, they added DJ Lagway through the portal, and he's been a revelation for them in the games that he's played. And right now, Baylor's sitting pretty in the Big 12. But Dave Aranda has remembered, apparently, a lot of criticism that he has received from local media, and this was his response to what was an otherwise easy question where he kind of goes off track a little bit.
7: People were predicting this one to be a defense-on-defense low-scoring game.
8: You know, it's funny. A lot of people picked us to lose, people that cover Baylor. And so that's why I came in here. I don't ever see them. So they pick us to lose all the time, and I never see them. And it's just wild. Yeah. For people that know us, to never even see them around is crazy stuff. But yeah, I forget your question. What was your question?
2: I mean, to be fair to Dave Aranda, I know he made I think it was a Sugar Bowl 5 years ago, the year after COVID, but since then it's been very much like below average. But Dave Aranda is like the duality of two kinds of coaches. One coach that holds all these grudges and uses them later on, but also the one who kind of forgets that a lot of these grudges are self-imposed because you weren't doing so good to begin with. But I do appreciate a little ego there.
1: Well, Lagway makes them a better team. If you don't have a good quarterback, you're likely not going to win.
2: He's been good.
1: They get TCU after the bye week, and they get Kansas after that and Central Florida after that. That matchup with Texas Tech could be for the conference title here pretty soon.
2: I think among those three, if I had to guess, TCU is probably their toughest matchup right now, and just among the three that you mentioned. But yeah, no, I even told you in the preseason that Baylor was going to be a team to watch out for in the Big 12 because I saw the way that they attacked the portal and the way that their recruiting classes got better. And so I knew they'd be a lot better, and also like in the same way that Tech is also getting a lot of gimme wins because they play a crappy schedule.
1: Well, they get TCU at home. They do have They have to go to Kansas.
2: That's gonna be a win.
1: And they have to go to Central Florida, but Central Florida is not very good.
2: Central Florida's defense is better. They got no offense.
1: And Baylor gets Iowa State at home, and they're at BYU and at and home with Texas Tech in back to back weeks near the end of the year.
2: That's a tough three game stretch.
1: I think, you know, fans. Sometimes administration, sometimes boosters have an unexpected reality of where you should be. And I don't see Baylor as a national championship contending team, but Baylor should be amongst the top three or four teams in the Big 12, not necessarily every year, but most years. Texas Tech is going to rule that roost for a long time because they've got Cody Campbell's money. BYU is going to have success because they've got money. And it just depends on the years, whether the Arizona schools want to play ball or not.
2: Utah's also going to be pretty good.
1: Yeah, and Utah's in that mix.
2: They've been good. It doesn't matter what conference Utah goes in, they're good.
1: But they're 5-1 now, right? Or 4-1?
2: Who is?
1: Baylor.
2: Baylor is 4-1.
1: So I'm going to count Kansas as a win, Iowa State as a win, Central Florida as a win.
2: I would hold up on Iowa State and TCU right now. They're both sneaky good.
1: So I think they've got 7 wins in their bag. Now, yes. The tail end of the season gets brutal. As you said, BYU, Texas Tech, and Houston to finish everything out.
2: Oh, yeah, that's a tough 3-game stretch. And like I said, I think that they should beat Iowa State and they should beat TCU, but both those teams are sneaky good. But, yeah, this Baylor team is at least 7-9 wins, which, again, is going to keep Dave Aranda around a little longer. So, again, like you are the cause of your own criticism there, Dave, but I do appreciate a little ego there. You need a little ego to be successful.
1: Anybody else?
2: We got one more, and it's from your favorite coach in college football, and that's Deion Sanders. Now, Deion Sanders and the Colorado Buffaloes lost to my Texas Tech Red Raiders on Saturday. It was not a good game from Texas Tech. I don't want Texas Tech fans to take away that they played well. That was a good defensive performance. The offense looked like crap, and it looks like Cam Dickey, the number one running back, is going to be out for a little bit. Will Hammond didn't really look serviceable, to be honest, and until probably the fourth quarter when he started to run. But the offensive line is garbage. That was very much a defensive game. And I think Deion, in this clip, knows where the issues lie because a reporter asked him, essentially, like, hey, like, so what the problem is? And Deion, in typical fashion, have you noticed, before I play this clip, Andy, have you noticed that his demeanor is very consistent? When they lose, he is on his pedestal, and he is loud, and he is disappointed. When he wins, he's like, y'all doubted me. Y'all seeing it now. Like, it's two sides of the same coin, but it's very consistent. If they win or lose, you know how he's going to react, right?
1: Right.
2: So this is Coach Prime reacting to the first reporter, and he essentially says, like, yeah, we know we suck, and here's his reason why.
9: These last few weeks, the offense has not been producing.
10: We've been horrible. Yeah. Don't sugarcoat it. We've been horrible. You can't. What we got, 7 points? You're not going to win. Not going to win. Don't sugarcoat it no more. Just tell it what it is. You're not going to win.
9: As you've seen just within these last few weeks, what is the main contributor on why the offense is not producing?
10: You know what it is. If I said you're going to run with it, you know darn well what it is. Just say it, write it yourselves. You know what it is. It ain't no, it's blatant. It ain't no if and buts about it. I would respect y'all a lot more if y'all just said it yourself.
2: He's not going to say it because it would embarrass his players. Say what?
1: It would probably embarrass his players.
2: Yeah, not only that, but it would be a soundbite. But everyone knows that it's because of the quarterback play. They have a 5-star quarterback, Julian Lewis, who they benched last week against Texas before Texas Tech and played Isaac Wilson, who had three interceptions on his own, and it was really more of a running threat more than anything else. And the offense has just been, like, non-existent. Outside of the opening drive against Texas Tech, Andy, they had no push on the offensive side of the ball, and that was a big factor for them because right now Colorado's 2-3, and if it weren't for some end of the game heroics, they could very well be 1-4 if not for the Georgia Tech game.
1: Here's my thought on Deion. I think he means very well. I think he is very invested in players that he likes and wants to give opportunities to. I think he tries to recruit a roster that is it can be compatible with one another. But guys that may, you know, I would imagine there's a lot of first generation students on his roster. I know people that knew him when he was coaching youth football in DFW, and he genuinely cares about young men and making them contributing people in society.
2: Sure.
1: But Deion Sanders was the best cover corner of his generation, he is one of the top 5 cover corners of all time. The side of the field that he was playing on when he was playing was shut down. And in order to be that good, and especially when he was doing the 2-sport thing in the pros with the Braves and the Falcons, you have to be so dedicated to what you're doing that nothing else ever enters your mind. And to me, I would imagine, and I'm just spitballing here, but I would imagine when he goes to practice every day, he sees a bunch of guys that could be better if they cared as much as he did. And I think they care that he's being recruited by them, and that I think they care that they like where they're at and playing for Prime, But I don't think they want to work as hard as he did when he was a two-sport athlete,
2: yeah,
1: or when he was the best cornerback and defensive back in college football. And that's one of the things that why I'm surprised he's been able to coach for as long as he can, because those kind of things usually, the superstars that turn into coaches usually don't stay superstar or stay coaches for a long time, because becoming a superstar requires a sacrifice that most players don't want to make.
2: Yeah. It's hard to be a motivator when the guys don't want to take motivation.
1: All right, let's talk Spurs in the next segment at 6:21 on the Ticket.
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6: 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Ticket 760. Here I am.
1: 626 on the ticket as we roll on here on this Monday. The White Sox have taken a 4-2 lead on Chicago. They're in the top of the seventh.
7: Mm-hmm. Sorry, I've become kind of a de facto White Sox fan at this juncture.
1: Other than, is it Murakami?
7: Yeah.
1: Who else plays for them?
7: I haven't seen a lot of them play all year. Yeah. I mean, Anthony Kay is a good pitcher. Anthony Kay, sorry.
1: Yeah. I think the Yankees are going to have a hard time with Tampa. They don't play well against them. We'll see. But I think that's the matchup that a lot of people are looking forward to. And I don't think there's a lot of people that care who comes from the National League, because all six of those teams have had good years.
7: Mm-hmm.
1: I think there's a lot of people that don't want it to be the Dodgers. But Atlanta, San Diego, Milwaukee all would be nice choices. But I do think the Yankees are going to have a hard time getting past Tampa. They might, but they got to win tonight. They can't go down 0-2.
7: I was going to ask if you were a fan of Miguel Vargas, their third baseman, but I do think that the Rays and Yankees and nothing else have more star power on their side, which makes that one more of an investment, I guess, for a lot of the non-typical baseball fans. I don't know, man. It's I would love to see an upset from Tampa. But at the same time, I would love to see a potential Yankees-Sox ALCS. Plus, I have a hard time betting against Schlittler right now, who's been pitching like a monster the last couple weeks.
1: Yeah, I would imagine he's going to have a good night tonight. He normally does. All right. The Spurs have an issue, it looks like, with Tobias Harris. The rumor out there is he's got an injury that may keep him away from opening night, which is 2 weeks away.
7: Mm-hmm. But yeah, calf strain.
1: Calf strains are taking very, very seriously because the calf is connected to the Achilles. And when Achilles goes out, you don't play for a year. So that's why Aaron Judge isn't playing for the Yankees. That's why there are a lot of players, when they start feeling calf tightness and calf issues, there's a shutdown because they want to make sure that the Achilles is protected. And I don't think it matters in the first 3 weeks of the season. Just put Champagne back in the starting lineup like he did last year and play with nine. Or play Harrison Barnes as your 10th player. And when Tobias is ready, then he goes back and gets his minutes back, whether it's coming off the bench or being a starter. That lineup, I think four of the five are going to be the starting lineup no matter what.
7: Yes.
1: Yeah, I think it's Fox.
7: Fox, Castle, Masell,
1: and Wimby.
7: Yeah,
1: those four are starting. Who plays the four spot could change from game to game all year long.
7: Honestly, Andy, if they really wanted to like extend the 3-point shooting off the bench with Champagne, you could always experiment with Carter Bryant as your four if you wanted to.
1: And I think at some point, Carter Bryant will be the starting four.
7: Yeah.
1: I think they're grooming him to be that. He's got to get bigger. And he's perfect his shot, but you can still be big and make shots from the corners. So all of those things I think are quite important going forward. But don't you can sacrifice Tobias Harris in November if you need to.
7: I think also that since we're on the subject of this, you know, Tobias Harris is a seasoned vet. He's what, 34, 33, something like that. We weren't expecting him to play extended minutes anyway. His job was to come in, provide support, especially in the post, score 10 to 15 points like he's done all of his career, but also like kind of be the avenue between him and, like you mentioned, Carter Bryant as the next likely starting four for the Spurs in the next like 1 to 2 years. So, again, like we're going to take it seriously, but I also think the Spurs, luckily enough, they have the depth to overcome this. So, it's good that it got out of the way in October and not, you know, in March or April. I want to throw this scenario at you since we're on the topic of this, Andy. I think that if they were to go with Carter Bryant for the first, let's say, I don't know, 2-3 weeks of the season at the starting four. One, that does allow you to keep Champagne as an off-the-bench three-point shooter, which means they can keep Vassell and Champagne in a non-role. I also think because if you've seen the way they've used him in the Vegas League and what they're probably going to do with him in the preseason, I think they expect more of him, and they understand that the time that the season ended in mid-June because of the championship and now is less time to develop than they have had the last few years when their seasons have been ending in April. So you've had 6 months typically to develop your players. So I think now they want to speed his development up a little bit more. So I think giving him more playing time and even more playing time with the starters might be good for him, especially if Tobias Harris needs to be sidelined for a little bit.
1: Yeah, I think Carter Bryant is going to be the future four. And when De'Aaron Fox's time is not here, then Harper is going to be the next point guard.
7: Yeah, we know what the future looks like.
1: Tobias Harris is going to likely age out at some point, long before Carter Bryant does.
7: Yeah,
1: but Carter was wasn't heavy enough, wasn't strong enough last year, and I'm sure he's going to be a lot when you see him for the first time. And I haven't seen him yet, but the first time you see him, I'm suspecting you're going to see a much bigger version of Carter Bryant. This team, unless everybody gets hurt, they're going to win 60 games in their sleep. That's how good this team is. This team and the job that they've done compiling this roster is amazing. I can't see them losing very often. And they find ways to win games even when they're not playing well. And I saw that a year ago in the preseason. And the preseason games don't count, but you could see that they were coming from behind in preseason games that didn't count. They still cared about the fact that they were losing a preseason game. So I'm pretty confident that this is going to – it's them and the Thunder in the conference finals unless players on either or both of those teams get severely injured or where they can't play.
7: I'm also interested to see if with the injury to Tobias Harris that they don't load up more on front court guys. Like I think Terrace Reed's going to spend more time in San Antonio than we expect. I don't know how much of a factor he's going to factor into the lineup.
1: He's not going to play very much, though. There's just no. Now he may in November, December. Sometimes Mitch or coaches in general will play an 11th or 12th guy a few more minutes just so that you don't wear out your starters. But by the time you get to January, mid to mid February, you're ramping up to be a 10-man rotation at the most,
7: right?
1: And so I think Harris will be Terrace Reed will be a good bench player for a while, and at some point he'll beat Wimby's backup. But that's not a bad spot to be in. There's times where when Wimby plays away from the basket, you could likely have him in the lineup and on the floor.
7: I don't know if you saw any of the video from their scrimmage over the weekend, but I will say this since we're on the subject. Not only does Carter Bryant look like a lot bigger, muscular. Devin Vassell looks like he might have gotten a little bit more, if not bigger, like a little more ripped, put it that way. Like his arms look just like noticeably.
1: Ripped is a good thing.
7: Yeah. Vassell, lower
1: body fat, more muscle.
7: Vassell looks like he's in really good shape. I'm excited to see what he looks like, especially like now that his new role is primarily as a 3-and-D player. He doesn't have to be the go-to guy like he was like the majority of the first part of his career. Like you said, this team is loaded now, which is like probably a load off of him.
1: Yankees getting ready for their game tonight with Tampa, and we've got a Monday night game on top of that with the Saints and the Falcons. We'll discuss that coming up. It's 6:34 on the table.
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10: San Antonio FC lost 1-0 to the Las Vegas Lights this past weekend on the road. 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This is SCFC's 6th consecutive winless match in a row, and they now drop to 8th in the standings. Up next, they take on the Oakland Roots for their final road match of the season. 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
1: .638 on the ticket. Saints and Falcons tonight. Battle for the AFC South.
7: It's also the 20-year anniversary of the return to the Superdome.
1: After Katrina.
7: And you know the team they played?
1: Falcons?
7: It was the Falcons.
1: All right.
7: That was the famous the Steve Gleason blocked punt.
1: Yeah, Steve Gleason's the former Saint player who has ALS, right?
7: Yeah,
1: now,
7: he's
1: correct?
7: The one that's in the wheelchair. Yeah. That's him.
1: Yeah, I just saw the shot of Drew Brees wearing the Gleason team T-shirt.
7: And he's got and 2 years later, was it 2 or 3 years later, they won the Super Bowl. It was recent, right after that.
1: Yeah,
7: because they won 3 games that first year out back from the Superdome, and a couple years later they won the Super Bowl, which, you know, great story. What gets lost in that, Andy, is that they spent a few of those games the year before in San Antonio.
1: They were here, and there was some discussion whether or not Tom Benson was going to move the team here permanently. That was not ever going to be, I think, in the cards. But it did show that the Alamo Dome in San Antonio would watch NFL football in person. Those games were sold out. That ship, I think, has sailed for San Antonio in the future.
7: I think that, you know, it's possible for other sports, but I don't think we'll get an NFL franchise.
1: I don't know what other sport there would be. I don't think Major League Baseball would come here.
7: No, the only ones I'm thinking of, and it's broad in this way, it would be probably potentially hockey.

0: and the taxes are considerably less.
1: Yeah, well, right now the U.S. dollar is worth kind of a lot less, especially with like inflation.
0: Well,
1: like
0: it's not, but the Canadian dollar is worse. So,
1: oh no, I'm not saying it's worse. I'm not saying like it ain't worse. I'm saying it's like right now there's not that much difference.
0: Well, there was never a big difference, but it was like 20 cents difference. So I don't know. I haven't looked at a grid lately to find out. Anyway, the Saints and the Falcons play tonight.
1: We got way off track.
0: The Falcons surprised me last week, but I still don't think they're a very good team.
1: Just say you think they suck.
0: I do. I do think they suck. And they beat Green Bay last week, but Green Bay's not very good either.
1: Green Bay's worse.
0: And Green Bay somehow beat Tampa, who's not very good either.
1: It was worse.
0: So there's bad teams, and then there's worse
1: teams.
0: It's
1: a trickle-down effect. So if the Saints win tonight, the Saints are better than the Falcons, who are better than the Packers, who are better than the Bucks. Now, you know what's interesting to me, Andy, is that despite the Falcons' troubles, let's call it troubles for that, we're kind of overlooking just how good a year players like Bijan Robinson and Drake London are having.
0: They're number one receiver. Good of players they are.
1: Oh yeah, no, they're really good players. They're just on a team that no one pays that much attention to. For obvious reasons. And the defense, I'll give them credit, despite without having their two best pass rushers, one for an injury in Jalen Walker, and another one with an off the field legal issue with James Pierce Jr., which I don't want to dig into that one again. The pass rush has actually been able to get home, but like their big issue, Andy, has been a combination of the Falcons, by the way. They've been a combination of not finishing games like they did against the Steelers. That's a team they should have beaten. I'm not even kidding. Even with Cooper Rush, they should have won that game. And they ran into a buzzsaw called the Carolina Panthers, who I told you I expect them to build off of last year. That's why I think both them and the Saints are probably going to make the playoffs. The Falcons, though, are a team that's just been decimated from injuries. I think they just got Billy Bowman back, their cornerback who used to play from OU. He came back from injury. But the problem is when they get one player back, they lose another. On the other end with the Saints, I know they're 1-2, Andy, but I really do think that this team has turned a corner. The Saints are 10 points away from being 3-0. Because they had that two-point conversion against the Lions in week one that didn't land. And then you had last week against the Raiders, I think it was a late game turnover from Tyler Shuck that I think was the result of that one. This is a very competitive Saints team. And I'm glad you're kind of seeing like what I saw from them, that I think they probably should take down this Falcons team rather easily tonight, because the Saints to me are kind of in a position to where they had the benefit of playing a very easy schedule, and they have a very improved team. And a lot of times, Andy, that equates out to the playoffs, kind of like what the Patriots were last year.
0: Well, I think you mentioned at the beginning of the year you thought the Saints were going to win the division.
1: I do.
0: And I had Tampa in that mix with Carolina right behind them.
1: Mm-hmm.
0: The way that things have worked out in Tampa, the only thing that they're going to win is whether they finish third place or fourth place in their division. Because that team is god-awful right now.
1: Yeah.
0: And the fact that Atlanta is similarly god-awful is,
1: The only difference is their quarterback is healthy now.
0: Well, and the other thing is Tampa doesn't have Bijan Robinson and Atlanta does. That division now is a Carolina-New Orleans race. Now,
1: yes.
0: I think Carolina has the better roster.
1: Mm-hmm.
0: And I like the fact that they're playing Tyler Shuck and let him go out there and see what he can do.
1: He's been doing real good so far.
0: And sometimes the younger players are the better players. And they got the best guy out there. Now I don't think New Orleans is going to go very far in the playoffs because I don't think they're going to win enough games. They only have home field advantage in the first round. I don't think they can beat the Seattles, the Cowboys, the Rams, or the Bears.
1: Yeah, but let me, if I may, Andy, yeah. like I said, since they were fourth place last year in the NFC South, I want to give you all of their winnable games that right now, according to the odds, they're favored in. And it's very early, but these are all the games they're favored in. So remember, they're 1-2. So they have both games against the Falcons. They have a game against the Giants. They have a game against the Steelers. The Browns, they used to be favored in. Now the Browns have swung on that one because people are trying to take them a little more seriously. Then they have a game against the Packers. They are now the favorites against the Packers right now because that's a home game down the line.
0: Right now I see one game so far that they'd even have an issue with, and that's the Giants.
1: Two games against the Bucks still, and then you have a game against the Cardinals. As a matter of fact, Andy, this is their final four games of the season. This is the Saints' final four games of the season. At Tampa, home against the Cardinals. At Atlanta, home against the Bucks. You could be looking at a scenario where they finish off 4-0 in the season. All those games I mentioned are winnable. And this is why I said it's compared to the Patriots last year. They have a very easy schedule, but they're also a much improved team. And a lot of times that equates out to, you know, those 10, 11.

0: win seasons that no one sees coming.
1: They should win against the Falcons tonight. Yes. I think the Vikings defensively are pretty good, but they have no offense right now.
0: Yes. They're like Longhorns. But
1: is Kyler Murray back by next week?
0: He's back.
1: Yeah. So I think Kyler Murray will help them out there. I would say that they're going to beat the Falcons tonight. They're going to beat the Steelers. They have the Browns at home. They should win that. They get at least a split with the Panthers.
0: Oh, okay.
1: They're not going to win they're not going to beat the Bears
0: or the Bengals.
1: They could beat the Bengals.
0: I think
1: the Bengals are, and especially with Higgins and Chase both hurt yesterday.
0: That's fair.
1: They're going to beat the Packers. They're going to beat the Buccaneers both times.
0: That's such
1: they're
0: a winnable
1: beat the
0: schedule.
1: Cardinals. They're going to beat the Falcons
0: that's
1: again.
0: Such a winnable
1: they
0: schedule.
1: They can win 12 games.
0: That's such a winnable schedule.
1: Oh, it is. It's and they're 1-2. They're 1-2 right now.
0: Yeah, they're 1-2 right now. And again, they were 10 points away. They were 2 or 3 plays overall away from being 3-0 at this point. So that's why I'm saying that's why I bought into them. Not because I think they're better than the Panthers. The Panthers, I think, have a better team. But the Saints have a very winnable schedule, and they have done so much to improve that team that the Saints are going to end up the season ending between somewhere between 9 and 12 wins.
1: Yeah, I think 10-11 is in the cards.
0: Oh yeah,
1: and it wasn't. I didn't think they were that good. I thought they were just as bad as the other teams, but Tampa and
0: now you see where I'm coming
1: Atlanta
0: from, right?
1: are really, really, yeah, they're going to win the division by default unless Carolina gets in their way. All right, one more segment to go to wrap up this hour and this show today. It's 6:48 on the ticket.
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4: San Antonio FC lost 1-0 to the Las Vegas Lights this past weekend on the road. The Lights scored in the final minutes of the first half, and while SCFC continued to push for an equalizer in the second half, creating late pressure with 9 shots, they were not able to get the goal needed to tie it up. This is SCFC's 6th consecutive winless match in a row, and they now dropped to 8th in the standings. Up next, they take on the Oakland Roots for their final road match of the season. 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I'm Katie Goodman.
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0: All right, it's 6:52 on the ticket. Sox still lead Cleveland 4-2. They're in the eighth. Nobody on and one out.
1: Yeah, but Jose is up, and he's a long ball waiting to happen.
0: Yeah, but if he even hits one out, it's only going to get him within a run.
1: Well, I know, but like that's kind of like he's one of those guys where it's like if he doesn't hit it deep, he's not going to hit it that often. Which again, like it's fine. It's fine to be like pure power hitter, but like you know, not everybody can be a consistent like on base guy.
0: I still think that if the great hitters of the past were looking at today's baseball, they would just shake their heads when there's places where they can hit the ball that are open, where you're giving one side of the infield away.
1: Have you ever tried throwing Sean Burke has thrown like 3 out of 4 pitches that were with knuckle curves. Have you ever tried throwing a knuckleball at all? It's so damn hard.
0: Thrown a baseball in 40 years. I have no idea.
1: Well, it's so hard because you have to like hold it with your knuckles. It's impressive. Like if you ever get any sort of speed on the ball, any of itself, because like the funniness of the ball makes it kind of travel weird. But I've never known how these guys can just do that consistently. Like that was an ugly one, but yeah, he had a strike like 2 pitches ago from that same pitch.
0: Yeah. Well, if the Sox hold on, they'll go up 2-0 going into the game three later in the week at home against the Guardians, as they'll go to Chicago for the third and fourth game if necessary, back to Cleveland for the fifth game. I kind of like the way baseball does it. The 3-game series in the wild card round, 5 here, and then 7 in the ALCS or the League Championship Series and then the World Series.
1: I like that too.
0: But hopefully we get baseball maybe in, I think October 31st is the last day possible unless there's rainouts or weather issues of some kind.
1: I like also whenever they expanded the playoffs to include the extra wild card teams, they instead of like going 7 across the board like they used to back when it was just 4 teams. Now, like you said, they ramp up. Like the wild card, you get 3. Divisional, you get 5.
0: Well, the wild card used to be 1, winner take all, and anybody can win 1 game.
1: No, I'm talking about like so back when they just had like you know the 3 division winners and the wild card and the wild card team. That's what I meant. Yeah, they used to be 7 across the board, and then they added the extra. It's changed in the last 25 years, but I'll give baseball credit. They've been probably the one league in American sports that I can think of to where like every commutative change they add on to has actually improved the product.
0: And they had to do it for a number of reasons. They had to get the fans more interested. So the pitch clock has done that. The only rule they changed that I'm not a big fan of the ghost runner, but I'll live with that in the regular season. They don't use it in the postseason. I don't like the disengagement rule where you can only throw over 2 times because now the runner knows I got a free pass if you throw over twice.
1: Do you like the pitch clock or do you like
0: ABS? Yes, I do. I like the ABS as long as it's a challenge system. I don't want the ABS to become the umpire. I want the umpire to still be the umpire.
1: And if we got about 30 seconds. Who are you picking tonight? You got Tampa or you got New York?
0: New York. I'm riding with Cam Schlittler.
1: I'm kind of right there with you. Although I would love to see Tampa I go all the way with that because I love a good upset. But I think Cam Schlittler might be the best pitcher in baseball the last couple of weeks.
0: And he's going to win the Cy Young, too. So that's good for him. All right. Back tomorrow at 4, more football stuff. Lots of guests on the show tomorrow as well. We'll get to all of that. Enjoy your Monday night, your smorgasbord of sports, and we'll see you in 21 hours. It's the Andy Everett Show on the Ticket.
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4: San Antonio FC lost 1-0 to the Las Vegas Lights this past weekend on the road. 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This is SCFC's 6th consecutive winless match in a row, and they now drop to 8th in the standings. 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
15: The Chicago White Sox lead their divisional playoff game at Cleveland 4-2, two outs, bottom of the eighth inning. Reliever Sean Burke has just allowed his first hit in 5 1/3, scoreless inning, 6 strikeouts. He's out. Pitching change. White Sox are leading on the road despite trailing 2-0 in the first today, trying to go up 2-0. Meanwhile, Tampa Bay tries to go up 2-0 in a best-of-5 division series, hosting the Yankees in a few minutes. Great pitching matchup, Freddie Peralta against Cam Schlittler of New York. The Monday Night Football matchup kicks off in 15 minutes, Atlanta at New Orleans. The Seattle Seahawks are signing running back Joe Mixon. Cardinals rookie running back Jeremiah Love is dealing with an ankle injury. Bengals wide receiver Ja'Marr Chase is in concussion protocol, and wide receiver T. Higgins is day-to-day with an adductor injury. The Ravens don't know yet if quarterback Lamar Jackson with his bad ankle can play Sunday night at Atlanta. I'm Steve DeSager.
16: One guy is happily divorced. One guy is happily married. One guy gets called daddy by his 3 beautiful daughters. One guy gets called daddy after a credit card approval. One guy won a state high school basketball championship. One guy only covered a state high school basketball.